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2: Nepal's foreign minister is calling for international assistance as the frantic search for survivors of the flood there continues. Around 700 people are now confirmed to have died in Wednesday's disaster in Nepal and in neighbouring Tibet, with some 3,000 people still missing. 16 were worshippers at a temple in South London where prayers have been said. Local councillor for Coulston, Nikhil Sharon Tampi, says it's hard to comprehend what's happened.
3: It's a huge tragedy for our community. From family's point of view, it's been really difficult. A lot of them have gone for a pilgrimage for prayers, and then missing on such a journey is too difficult.
2: Rescuers are still searching for a vessel in the English Channel after reports it was in distress. The Coast Guard says 5 people are on board the craft, which is currently southwest of the Eddystone Lighthouse, 15 miles south of Portsmouth. A man's been arrested on suspicion of murder and attempted murder after the body of another man was discovered near an injured child in County Tyrone. The discoveries were made at a house in Dungannon yesterday morning. In sport, Tottenham are still without a point or a goal in the Premier League after a 2-0 defeat at home to Newcastle. But boss Roberto De Zerbi isn't too worried.
4: If you analyse the numbers of the game, we had more chance, we shoot more in goal. We are not team yet. We have to improve in a lot of things, but it's normal for a new team.
2: Celtic made it 3 Scottish Premiership wins from 3 by beating Falkirk 2-1. And Britain's Moses Itoma has missed the chance to become the second youngest heavyweight world champion in boxing history. The 21-year-old was stopped in the 9th round by Filip Hrgović to hand the experienced Croatian the vacant IBF title at London's O2 Arena. That's the latest. I'm Ruth McKeown.
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2: A city in Nepal has more bodies than it can accommodate following devastating floods there. Bhuratpur is over 100 miles downstream from the centre of the disaster, but it's where many victims have ended up. Several hundred people have died in the country as well as in neighbouring Tibet. Around 3,000 are still unaccounted for, 33 from the UK. Rajendra Pudanasini, who has family members missing, is trying to cling to hope.
3: Once the communication is back, we want to hear the miracle, because when phone rings, you believe that your loved one might be calling you. We are praying all the time. This is very, very unlikely. So this is very, very tragic and dark situation in our history.
2: A rescue operation's been launched after reports of a vessel in distress in the English Channel. The Coast Guard says five people are on board the craft, which is currently southwest of the Eddystone Lighthouse, south of Portsmouth. An investigation's underway after a fatal collision involving a train in Lancashire. A man driving a van died in the crash on a level crossing at Birsker yesterday. Gordon Brown claims a united Ireland will become inevitable at some point. He's told The Guardian it would have to be based on mutual agreement. In sport, Newcastle got their first victory of the season as they beat winless Tottenham 2-0 in North London in the Premier League. Celtic made it 3 wins from 3 in the Scottish Premiership with a 2-1 victory at home to Falkirk. Boss Martin O'Neill says it was vital they bounced back from their Champions League exit at the first attempt.
4: We're trying to get over the real disappointment of Tuesday night, but we created a lot of good chances, could have been had the game out of sight. Overall, I was pleased with a lot of things that we did, but just to win, I think, after the disappointment of Tuesday night was really important.
2: And Arthur Ferry has missed out on his first ever ATP tennis title, losing to Ignacio Bussey of Peru in the final on the Winston-Salem Open.
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2: Poor weather is hampering a fourth day of rescue efforts in flood-stricken Nepal. Wednesday's disaster has left almost 700 people dead there and in neighbouring Tibet. 33 UK nationals are among nearly 3,000 still missing, including 16 pilgrims from a South London temple. Community member Vidi Mohan says there are concerns the group may have crossed into Chinese territory.
3: Tibet is a place where information, I know, is very tightly controlled, so it's really difficult to get any information out of it. We really need efforts to be made at the very highest level of the Foreign Office, and I really think the Foreign Secretary and perhaps the Prime Minister need to get involved.
2: Rescuers are still searching for a vessel in the English Channel after reports it was in distress. The Coast Guard says 5 people are on board the craft, which is currently southwest of the Eddystone Lighthouse, 15 miles south of Portsmouth. The body of a woman in her 70s has been discovered in a park in Liverpool. A murder investigation has been launched after a member of the public found the remains in the walled garden of Stanley Park on Friday. The Ministry of Justice says it's fast-tracking a plan to keep more of the most dangerous offenders behind bars in England and Wales. It's in response to a letter from the families of 30 homicide victims. In sport, Newcastle got their first win of the Premier League season with a battling 2-0 victory at Tottenham. New signing Nico Gonzalez impressed on his debut for the visitors.
4: We defended well, and then we scored the 2 goals in 2 phases of the game that I think we have to focus on. It's been really, really good, especially the second half. It's been a really good few days.
2: Hull City beat Coventry 1-0. Everton scored an injury-time equaliser to secure a 1-1 draw at Bournemouth. And in the Scottish Premiership, Celtic bounced back from their Champions League exit with a 2-1 win over Falkirk. That's the latest. I'm Ruth McKeon.
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2: A UK rapid response team arrived in Nepal as part of a £5 million support effort. 16 pilgrims from a temple in South London are among 33 British nationals unaccounted for, with around 3,000 still missing, 4 days after the flash floods hit the area on the Nepal-Tibet border. Rosalind Gabriel is the National Director for World Vision Nepal.
3: We've had contact with some people there, and they're in desperate need of particularly food items at this stage and hygiene. Our team is on the ground trying to find different ways in. They've tried one route and have had to divert because the access is just so challenging to get support into these communities.
2: Rescue efforts are continuing in the English Channel after reports of a vessel in distress last night. The Coast Guard is coordinating the search in an area off the Plymouth coast. Investigations are underway after a man died when the van he was driving was hit by a train on a level crossing. Emergency services were called out to Burscough in West Lancashire yesterday afternoon. Sir James Cleverly has confirmed he wants to run for Mayor of London, announcing he's quitting the Shadow Cabinet. The former Home Secretary says the capital needs a champion. In sport, Tottenham are still without a point or goal in the Premier League following a 2-0 defeat at home to Newcastle. But boss Roberto De Zerbi isn't too concerned.
4: If you analyse the numbers of the game, we had more chance, we shoot more in goal. We are not team yet. We have to improve in a lot of things, but it's normal for a new team.
2: In the Scottish Premiership, Celtic beat Falkirk 2-1, and Britain's Moses Atalmo has missed the chance to become the second youngest heavyweight world champion in boxing history. The 21-year-old was stopped in the ninth round by Filip Hergovic to hand the experienced Croatian the vacant IBF title at London's O2 Arena. That's the latest. I'm Ruth McKee.
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2: Nepal's foreign minister is calling for international assistance as the frantic search for survivors of the flood continues. Around 700 people are now confirmed to have died in Wednesday's disaster there and in neighbouring Tibet, with some 3,000 people still missing. 16 were worshippers at a temple in South London where prayers have been said. Local councillor for Coolsden, Nikhil Sharon Tampi, says it's hard for people there.
3: It's a huge tragedy for our community. From a family's point of view, it's been really difficult. A lot of them have gone for a pilgrimage for prayers, and then missing on such a journey is too difficult.
2: A rescue operation has continued overnight in the English Channel after reports of a vessel in distress. A helicopter and lifeboats, as well as civilian crafts, have been scrambled to an area off the Plymouth coast. A 31-year-old man's been arrested on suspicion of murder after the discovery of a body in a Suffolk village. Police say a man in his 30s was found dead at a property in Bromswell near Woodbridge early yesterday morning. Gordon Brown claims a united Ireland will become inevitable at some point. The former Prime Minister told The Guardian it would be a long process. In sport, Newcastle got their first victory of the season as they beat Tottenham 2-0 in the Premier League. Celtic made it 3 wins from 3 in the Scottish Premiership with a 2-1 victory at home to Falkirk. Boss Martin O'Neill says it was vital they bounced back from their Champions League exit.
4: We're trying to get over the real disappointment of Tuesday night, but we created a lot of good chances. Could have been had the game out of sight. Overall, I was pleased with a lot of things that we did, but just to win, I think, after the disappointment of Tuesday night was really important.
2: And Arthur Ferry has missed out on his first ever ATP tennis title. He lost to Ignacio Bousset of Peru in the final at the Winston-Salem Open. That's the latest. I'm Ruth McKee.
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2: The Ministry of Justice says it's fast-tracking a plan to keep more of the most dangerous offenders behind bars in England and Wales. 30 families have urged ministers to exclude those convicted of manslaughter from the early prisoner release scheme. Victims have been assured strict conditions will apply to anyone let out ahead of time. Probation officer Kayleigh Parsons says there are worries about the pressures this will add.
3: We're not feeling great, but I suppose it's more nobody wants to do the job wrong, protecting the public and helping rehabilitation. We want to do both of them, and we want to do both of them well. So we just want to make sure that we are doing it. So I feel like it's probably a little bit more nervous about how it's going to work.
2: Nepal's calling for specialist foreign assistance as flood rescue operations resume after a weather-related pause. Around 700 people are confirmed to have died there and in neighbouring Tibet following Wednesday's catastrophic floods. More than 3,000 are still missing. Niraj Kalwani's in the Nepalese capital, Kathmandu, desperately searching for his relatives.
4: We have contacted the Chinese embassy, Australian embassy. We are searching in hospitals. We have contacted Isha Foundation, who was the tour operator, but still no information, no nothing. We're hoping we find some information.
2: A rescue operation continued overnight in the English Channel after reports of a vessel in distress. A helicopter and lifeboats have been scrambled to an area off the Plymouth coast. A man's been arrested on suspicion of murder after the discovery of a body in a Suffolk village. Police say a man in his 30s was found dead at a property in Broomsall near Woodbridge early yesterday morning. And Tottenham's losing start to the Premier League season continued with a 2-0 defeat at home to Newcastle. Liverpool drew 2-2 for the second week in a row, this time at home to Nottingham Forest. And Celtic maintained their winning start to the Scottish Premiership season with a 2-1 victory over Falkirk. That's the latest. I'm Kat Suave.
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2: The Ministry of Justice says it's fast-tracking a plan to keep more of the most dangerous offenders behind bars in England and Wales. 30 families have urged ministers to exclude those convicted of manslaughter from the early prisoner release scheme. Victims have been assured strict conditions will apply to anyone let out ahead of time. Probation officer Kayleigh Parsons says there are worries about the pressures this will add.
3: We're not feeling great, but I suppose it's more nobody wants to do the job wrong, protecting the public and helping rehabilitation. We want to do both of them, we want to do both of them well, so we just want to make sure that we are doing it. So I feel like it's probably a little bit more nervous about how it's going to work.
2: Nepal's calling for specialist foreign assistance as flood rescue operations resume after a weather-related pause. Around 700 people are confirmed to have died there and in neighbouring Tibet following Wednesday's catastrophic floods. More than 3,000 are still missing. Niraj Kalwani's in the Nepalese capital Kathmandu, desperately searching for his relatives.
4: We have contacted the Chinese embassy, Australian embassy. We are searching in hospitals. We have contacted Isha Foundation, who was the tour operator, but still no information, no nothing. We're hoping we find some information.
2: A rescue operation continued overnight in the English Channel after reports of a vessel in distress. A helicopter and lifeboats have been scrambled to an area off the Plymouth coast. A man's been arrested on suspicion of murder after the discovery of a body in a Suffolk village. Police say a man in his 30s was found dead at a property in Broomsall near Woodbridge early yesterday morning. And Tottenham's losing start to the Premier League season continued with a 2-0 defeat at home to Newcastle. Liverpool drew 2-2 for the second week in a row, this time at home to Nottingham Forest. And Celtic maintained their winning start to the Scottish Premiership season with a 2-1 victory over Falkirk. That's the latest. I'm Kat Suave.
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2: Yes, Abigail is the teenager daughter of Sue, who lives at number 9. Abigail's having her own party, so Beverly, my character, invites Sue, her mother, round, plus the neighbours from number 16, Ange and Tony. And Beverly and Lawrence, who have been married for 3 years, have this party, this infamous party. But it isn't Abigail's, it's Beverly's party. But it's all happening because of Abigail's party. And basically, throughout the evening, we watch these five characters talk about everything from marriage, children, to gender stereotypes, class, consumerism, and fashion, makeup, hair. Basically, it becomes an excruciating evening that you really don't want to be at the party, but you can't help watch.
3: Now, over the years, Beverly has been labelled a monster and a bully.
2: Yes.
3: But as an actor, you have to find her humanity. So how would you describe her?
2: I would say she is a monster and a bully, but she does it all with such charm and humour that you can't help but be compelled by her. I think she is damaged. She's also very bored. She's probably a narcissist, and she controls the situation and the evening. She controls what people drink, what they smoke, what they eat. And she tries to, I suppose, she wants everyone to have the best possible time, but on her terms. When she wants people to dance, when she wants them to dance. And she does it all under this guise of charm and humour, and kind of like she overcompliments and then pulls the rug. So basically, my director, which I love, says it. She spends the evening picking the legs off of a spider very slowly. And I love that term, because that's what I kind of visualise that while I'm actually playing it, which is great.
3: So what makes this a dream role for an actor?
2: Because, well, a woman of a certain, well, I shouldn't say a woman of a certain age. When you get to a certain age in this industry, characters like this are very rare.
3: Yeah,
2: so you've got Mike Leigh's writing, which is tragic and comical and dark but beautiful. And you've got his writing and this colourful character, which is so many different things. She's built up of so many things. I love her and I hate her all at once. And it's wonderful to play because it's so rare. I mean, where do you get to flex your acting muscles like that in a character at my age?

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2: Prisoners jailed for unlawful killing will not be included in the early release scheme to ease prison overcrowding in England and Wales. The Prime Minister confirmed the decision on the BBC this morning. There'd been an outcry from victims' families over plans to reduce manslaughter sentences under the original plans. One of those worried was Hetty Barkworth Nanton, whose friend Joanna Simpson was killed by her ex-husband in 2010.
3: The priorities of government must first and foremost be about public safety, and secondly, within that context, about protecting victims and ensuring victims see justice.
2: More than 730 people have died during devastating floods on the border between Nepal and Tibet. The latest figures suggest at least 48 British nationals are among the thousands still missing following Wednesday's disaster. Roslyn Gabriel is the National Director for World Vision Nepal.
4: We've had contact with some people there, and they're in desperate need of particularly food items at this stage and hygiene. Our team is on the ground trying to find different ways in. They've tried one route and have had to divert because the access is just so challenging to get support into these communities.
2: Rescue efforts are continuing after a vessel was reported to be in distress in the English Channel. A helicopter, along with other aircraft and lifeboats, have been scrambled to the area off the coast of Plymouth. British boxer Moses Itauma suffered a shock defeat to Filip Hergovic in their world heavyweight title fight in London. The 21-year-old needed oxygen after the bout and was taken to hospital for checks. Tottenham boss Roberto De Zerbi says he has confidence in his squad despite picking up their second loss of the Premier League season yesterday. Spurs were beaten 2-0 at home to Newcastle, having already fallen to a 3-0 defeat to Brentford last weekend. And Celtic maintained their winning start to the Scottish Premiership season with a 2-1 victory over Falkirk. That's the latest. I'm Kat Swabe.
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7: Good morning from Riverside. Andy B sitting in for the last time this year. Sunday Joy recess for Assi and Fleur, back next week. Why do the caddis have been found? Seventh life. Would that that could be said for the noble people of Nepal and their almighty struggle against the elements. A chap from Bangkok had been washing dishes in a hotel there. Turned home, half his family gone, all he worked for just washed away in seconds. It's like this. I personally think of some of the Brits who've gone out there, hopefully safe and sound, including our friend Paul Wilkinson, who regularly gives us dispatches from that nation. His dad, who, when the earthquakes hit and destroyed some of those wonderful ancient temples, now re-risen, gone on the mountain, rescued seniors with his goldsmith skills, shades of Alistair White, we were talking to last night, transferable skills from creativity in the broadest sense, and got some orphanages built and is to this day funding young people. So the good work is going on. In the context of that, you might want to be considering your own vocational status. Vocation, I suppose, in the broadly spiritual sense. And my guest this season, along with the wonderful Shivali and Bev on the Buddhist side of things, has been the Right Reverend Bishop of Croydon, Rosemary Mallett, who this time around talks about her journey to the vocation that is now encompassing her, taking on the temporary bishopric of Southwark next month. She's had August off. Thank you so much, my dear, for that enlightening and spiritually heartening conversation we had a few weeks ago. Anyway, one of her musical faves to start, under the circumstances. What we particularly need right now is a little bit of R&R following the onslaught, wherever you happen to be, particularly if you're in the thick of it, whatever form that takes. Gilskell Heron and Peace.

0: Random image of just opposite my day job office, lovers making daisy chains for each other. The summer of love briefly revived, otherwise very, very turbulent and riven by all sorts of strife. A new government or a new iteration of the present government, apolitically speaking, Rosemary Mallet talked last time about the mission that she has for social reform at a local level. She's going to go into a little bit more detail about how that sort of works and the mighty forces that she's marshalled in Brixton and now Croydon. Her background is in, like so many people who go to senior office of the church, like the Bishop of Kingston, who I met briefly at St. Barnabas Southfields, about a year ago, I think, have a background in social science, and they've chosen to apply it in terms of a spiritual vocation. It seems to me, Rosemary, as you describe this, and I'm thinking also of you at some time calling in Kingston as well, that the fit between social science, active research, and a religious vocation is a pretty natural one, and you're able to see things by having the courage and dedication to make direct contact with people who do not fit the traditional mould, so to speak.
1: I would say so. It's funny, people come into the church in various ways. If you'd asked me when I was
0: a very callow
1: 22-year-old coming out from university,
0: yeah,
1: then being a minister, a priest, was certainly not any part of the direction of travel that I could see myself in at all. In fact, I don't even know if I thought about it. Church was, when I was a young person, church was something we went to as a family, then I went to as a young teenager.
0: It's a social convention.
1: Yeah. And also, church was a sanctuary space for me. Whenever I had challenges or issues as a teenager, I found church to be a good sanctuary. But I didn't see the social activism or social justice part of it, because I went to it. Somebody would say it's a bit like a filling station. You know, you go in and you draw down what it is you need from it. So, you know, back in the day, you'd either get your diesel, or you'll get your fully leaded, or you'd get your, unleaded, and you go into a service station, something like that. So you go in, you draw what you want, and then you drive off, and that's what fills you up.
0: And I guess give something back as well.
1: And off you go.
0: Yeah. Yeah.
1: Whereas I didn't then, at that time, see the kind of the full role of a package of church, because I was going to get what I needed from it. What I hadn't realised, and which I did subsequently many years later, was that the who I am wanted to do that giving back, and the giving back was through church was a wonderful opportunity for me to be able to offer myself in service, because I've always wanted to work for the common good. That's always been part of, as I said, my trajectory from being a 13-year-old and seeing
0: you went out and sought those opportunities as an academic.
1: So then, as an academic, I went and looked for the kind of areas that I wanted to be engaged in, again looking at justice and social injustice. Obviously looking at health injustices and gender injustices were the two areas of work. When I came back to this country, I ended up working at the Institute of Psychiatry, and so between the Maudsley and the Institute as a researcher, looking at the issues of schizophrenia and it's the incidences of it.
0: The disproportionate statistics for people of colour.
1: And that's exactly the work that I was doing.
0: Yeah.
1: So I worked on that for about 15 years.
0: Yeah.
1: And the area that I worked in to study and to understand more deeply was actually around the area of Brixton. And I then got involved in a mental health charity, again trying to enable people with severe mental health challenges to have a better life, to have advocacy, to have some ways that they could get care,
0: eligible opportunities for these services. You don't have to wait forever.
1: Absolutely. So that's kind of the work that we were doing, kind of engaging people, making sure that they could access services. So I did that for many years. And that, I suppose, ended up being the trajectory through how I wanted to wound up back in church. Because as I did my work with members of the community, serving them as best as I could, I realised that quite a lot of people were spiritually seeking as well.
0: Within their
1: Even within their ill health,
2: God and the devil crop up a lot of schizophrenia, don't they? I mean, absolutely. A little bit in a distorted way.
1: And I realised that my own spiritual containment, i.e. going to church and, you know, receiving for myself, that I could actually, my community work and my church work could actually be, in some way, combined, because I wanted to kind of offer people a sense that spiritual nourishment was also something that was really important to their well-being. So as well as physical needs, medication or whatever it was, spiritual nourishment was also something that was absolutely important. So that whole psychosocial needs of people. And for me, that then came as something that I felt the church had a role and a responsibility to play a part in. And then I could see for myself the way in which I could serve through, with and through the church, to also be engaged in meeting the needs of society. And so going back to that quote from Matthew 25, where I saw people in need, did I see Jesus in them and in their need? And when I made that connection in terms of Jesus calling me to serve his people, to feed his flock, to make sure that the hungry were fed, the homeless were housed, the prisoners were cared for with justice, and the naked fed, all of those things, I suddenly saw that that was part of the vocation that I was called, and that all of the journey that I'd come through was actually leading me towards serving in Christ in this way.
2: It's such a powerful thing. It seems to be the very considered alternative to sort of the bolt from the blue. Hopefully you've had a few, and certainly you'll have provided many. But is this perhaps a newish conception, as the popular imagination, the secular imagination would have it, of what faith is? And do you think it's a rather like, say, eco-Christianity, which we talked about in previous seasons, a growing thing?
1: I think that actually, in reality, the majority of people who come to faith don't have the Damascus. Some do, the Damascus Road moment, where, as you say, the bolt from the blue, and suddenly everything clears, and you go, okay, that's...
2: And you're sorted.
1: Yeah, but that's my direction.
2: Maybe you're not
1: travel.
2: Yet. Yeah.
1: But I think for them, if you talk to a large number of priests, it's something that just grows. It's almost something that you resist. You know, you kind of think, no, that's not me. Or for me, no, I go to church on Sundays and I do my good deed and then I get on with life.
2: It's your work-life balance, isn't it? It's traditionally conceived.
1: So, but then I think for a lot of us who serve as priests, we suddenly we get this kind of growing incremental feeling that actually we could do more. I remember this feeling talking to my vicar. And this is probably how it came about. So I was very involved in my work, as I've said, in mental health research. I was very involved in charitable work in the community through community organisations. I was very involved in my church, mostly on a Sunday, but also whatever, you know, responsibilities that the vicar may have asked me to undertake, going to represent the church at a particular committee, or, you know, the various things that you could do in service. So I was very involved in all of these things, and I remember one day I was talking to the vicar, and I said to him, do you know, I feel I should be doing more. I feel God's calling me to do more for him in service, but I just don't know what it is. So can you help me, you know, is there something else I can do? Is there some other ways in which I can serve the church, you know? And he said to me, I remember he said, just take a look at your life and the amount of giving that you do in terms of community work, to your occupation and into church, and work out how much more time you have to do that. So what God may be asking you to do is to lay down something, to take up what he's calling you. So what is it you are going to lay down? Are you going to lay down your community work because you want to do more work in church? Are you going to lay down your Of course, I had never thought of that as a reality, because obviously you've got to put food on the table, pay the mortgage, so that wasn't a reality.
2: Unless you, say, went into a nunnery.
1: Yeah. And so I was just thinking then, okay, so that means laying down my community work.
2: Yeah.
1: I was very involved in kinds of... I helped to run a community cricket club for young people. I did, as I said, this work with mental health charities. I was just trying to think. I did all kinds of things.
2: You might have been run ragged at the time. I mean, without realizing, if you don't mind me observing that.
1: That's but wonderful. I was just busy. You know.
2: Yeah.
1: And then he said to me, he always says we were kind of polishing the piano in one of those cleaning the church days.
2: Yes.
1: And he said, I think God may be calling you to lay down your work that you do. Maybe. And you need to discern the balance between working for God in a way that will nourish your passions and working as you do in work that you love, but actually maybe the thing that's draining you because you want to do more work for God. So I spent a year in discernment about that, and in the end, that was the journey to then say, actually, he's right, he has discerned that the call of my life from God is to work with him, for him, through him, for the building up of the kingdom of God, as we would say. And that work will be sufficient to take the place of the work that I was doing, for financial gain, although it was work I enjoyed engaging with, but for financial gain. So I have to say, not really paying too much attention of what would come of making that big decision, I engaged then with training for ordination.
0: Well, it's a heck of a personal upheaval, isn't it? And that's almost the theme of this week. But in a first world setting, you do what you have to do sometimes. There's personal sacrifice. The risk is palpable, but your faith carries you through, I guess. This is a song by Bernard Inger, who had the pleasure of working with Quincy Jones in 74 and Nina Simone, amongst the Rosemary's many excellent musical heroes. Covered this. This is a recent version by Callie Day and Isaac Keats on the Gospel Tapes called Everything Must Change.

wonderful dovetailing of the yin and the yang there, the searing, soaring and inner strength of Kalidei's soprano Isaac Cates on noble baritone there, and Bernard Inger's Everything Must Change. This is Sunday Joy Recess, Part the Fifth, with Andy B. More in a moment.

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1: Riverside. Rather than go through the jazz press, Songlines, the World Music magazine, has given very, very high scores to Zela Margosyan, who's of Armenian background. So the Copts, I think, aren't too far away. Armenian Christians, quite powerful under the radar in Jerusalem, temporising the unfortunate situations that are going on there. All rather unnecessary, really. We're all brothers and sisters, are we not? Anyway, Zela, I think, explores spiritual themes in her work without calling it spiritual jazz. This is called Repentance. It's the title track of a new album. It's curious that just by happenstance, I was talking the other day to a gentleman of faith who has gone from a pretty hardcore offending background to becoming a very, very expert therapist and knows the hard yards, so to speak. So it's not exactly repentance, but it's recycling of negatives into immense positives.

0: sort of tale of finding grace under pressure there. The Zilla Magossian Quintet in Repentance, title of a brand new album. We've been taking important sidebars, I would argue, into the poetic realm as a kind of crucible of spirituality. Very grateful to Ian Tatter for sharing one of his readings of Elizabeth Jennings. More coming down the pike on the chim, hopefully. And Ian communicated some of the next chapters of his marvellous innings in the life spiritual. I won't share those with you now because they're lived under wraps, but they're very, very special, and they will be. Anyway, it's the centenary of the eventual publication of Seven Pillars of Wisdom by Captain T.E. Lawrence, who you might remember put by Peter O'Toole, sober, on the occasion in David Lean's magnificent film, Lawrence of Arabia. He was a military advisor, T.E. Lawrence, to the Bedouin forces during the Arab Revolt against the Ottoman Empire of 1916 to 1918. So when it was all kicking off, that particular corner of the world in the Middle East was also part of the general melee. He started off by vocation, a scholar, taking a serious look at the world that he found and became embedded in, and sort of had a sort of, how can I put it, a love for, basically. He, like so many people unofficially in the English forces, and my dad learned Hindi in World War II, which was against Queen's regs, but sort of helped when they got lost at the Hindu Kush and on exercise. T.E. Lawrence, I think on official diplomatic mission, learned Arabic and got to know the natives on a sort of what became a mission of peace. Again, grace under pressure, you might say. Wrote this book that turned spiritual from starting off in sort of National Geographic territory. So perhaps not too far away from Bishop Rosary's journey here. This is one of the poems which is existential, a little edgy, but it is what it is.
1: To S.A. I loved you. So I drew these tides of men into my hands and wrote my will across the sky in stars to earn you freedom, the seven-pillared worthy house, that your eyes might be shining for me when we came. Death seemed my servant on the road till we were near and saw you waiting. When you smiled, and in sorrowful envy he outran me and took you apart into his quietness. Love, the way weary, groped to your body, our brief wage ours for the moment. Before earth's soft hand explored your shape, and the blind worms grew fat upon your substance. Men prayed me that I set our work, the inviolate house, as a memory of you. But for fit monument, I shattered it, unfinished. And now the little things creep out to patch themselves hovels in the marred shadow of your gift.
0: Like all great poetry, ambiguous. Was that a casual affair with she, a another, or was it love of country that went slightly awry? The Eminence Grise, that was the great Captain T.E. Lawrence and the Seven Pillars of Wisdom, well worth a read. Anthony Hopkins has been very gracious in the inevitable press round regarding his, second album, debut album in his own right as a film composer, and indeed a composer of music, Philharmonia Gustavo Dudamel in Abbey Road Studios a couple of months ago, recording some extraordinary new work. And he's been saying in the course of this that it's far from valedictory, the man's so full of life and talent. But at the same time, he feels that he's in the final phase, and it's a kind of a summation. Here he is in a summation mood with the extraordinary Dylan Thomas.
2: Do not go gentle into that good night. Old age should burn and rave at close of day. Rage. Rage against the dying of the light. Though wise men at their end know dark is right, because their words had forked no lightning, they do not go gentle into that good night. Good men, the last wave by, crying how bright their frail deeds might have danced in the green bay. Rage, rage. rage against the dying of the light. Wild men who caught and sang the sun in flight, and learned too late they grieved it on its way, do not go gentle into that good night. Grave men near death who see with blinding sight, blind eyes could blaze like meteors and be gay. Rage, rage against the dying of the light. And you, my father, there on the sad height, curse, bless me now with your fierce tears, I pray. Do not go gentle into that good night. Rage, rage against the dying.

0: Tony Hopkins has the unassuming habit of anonymously inserting his own music into the underscore of his movies and his other projects. I suspect that's an example of that. Dylan Thomas's Do Not Go Gentle Into That Good Night. Thespis draw inspiration from many sources, but did you detect, like me, if you're of a certain age, the timbre of the late great Archbishop Michael Ramsay with his legendary immense eyebrows and immense beneficence? Stepping into that General Paul Park, the wonderful Rosemary Mallet, if Michael would have been delighted to see the amazing work that she's doing, and she's working two jobs next month, having very deservedly taken August off. Before she did so, she very kindly talked to me.
1: I did it part-time, so I was still working.
0: Yeah, the feet were very much on the ground, as well as
1: moving towards the same time.
0: Being different on the ground. Yeah.
1: And then there comes the point where you get asked, are you willing to give up your day job, basically, for the work of God full-time? So you get asked that question, and you have to make the decision, because that's becoming a stipendary minister, as it's called. Or if you go non-stipendary, it means you keep a day job and you do kind of part-time.
0: Yeah, but stipendary initially is not going to afford you very much by way of an income, is
1: absolutely.
0: It?
1: Absolutely. Yeah. And so I absolutely took a two-thirds hit from what was my day job.
0: You were two-peed over, so to speak.
1: Into that.
0: Yeah.
1: But for me, once I'd made that decision... Of course, we need to attend to finances, but finances were not the principal point.
0: Different things are bringing you peace and joy, aren't they?
1: Yeah. So what I felt then in terms of what I was then able to do gave me more fulfillment to be able to know that this was where I was being called to work, to minister, and that was absolutely fine. But that was the process of how the decision came about. And so there's not that bolt in the blue, Rosemary, this is what you've got to do. But it was a good, quiet period of discerning whether, we would say, the spirit was at work, where my calling was, and what I felt God was calling me to do. And at the moment in the church, we're talking very much about building the kingdom of God. As Jesus says, that's what he's come to do, build the kingdom of heaven. And what that kingdom looks like, in the way we look at it, it's a kingdom of peace, it's a kingdom of justice, and it's a kingdom of righteousness. That's what we talk about, the kingdom. And so Martin Luther King Jr. calls it the beloved kingdom. And I think in all of my energies from being 13, I've always wanted to work to build a beloved community, a beloved kingdom.

0: seated where I am now, where I feel I am fully engaged with what I've been ordained to do and to be and to live out. And I feel that at the moment, being the Bishop of Croydon is the absolute opportunity that God was holding open for me to engage me in.
1: Well, I think it's a beautiful space you're creating here. Just wanted to ask you about this idea of discernment and taking the quiet space. Mm-hmm. In the context of the cost of living and the various pressures on people, mm-hmm. if people are seeking to live more spiritually, is there something about that year that you took out that you would advise people to have a look at in terms of devising their own template?
0: I think, well, for me, part of what that was about, if people are wanting to dive deeper into their understanding of their spiritual sense, I think it is about, there are times, you need to take, we would say, times out for retreat if at all possible. Mm. We have spiritual mentors and guides who work with us, who help us deepen our understanding of who we are and what God is saying to us. So there are opportunities to do that. They're not all costly. There are spaces and places in around London mm. where you can go for spiritual nourishment and spiritual well-being. And I think in terms of yourself, you have to come to an understanding of what you want to do with your life. And I think it's any job, isn't it? I've got a young child, she's 23, and I say to her, you know, you won't find out quite now what it is you're going to be called to be. It will take time. Everybody, well, I should say to everybody, because some people kind of bounce upon being 20 and suddenly discern.
1: So you're taking that pressure away yeah. from her yeah. that might be inflicted
0: yeah.
1: by various
0: Yeah, and society will be telling her, you must be this, you must be
1: yeah.
0: that, you must
1: yeah. have it all.
0: Have it all.
1: Yeah.
0: Yeah, I think that's the big thing. You must have it all. You must have the apartment, you must have the car, you must have the holidays, you must have the social life. And young people are being dragged into this irreality of what's possible.
1: In a time of diminishing material opportunities.
0: In a time of diminishing material opportunities, they're being sold a lifestyle that's impossible. Mm. And that's really hard. So for me, what I'm saying to her is, you need to determine for yourself what it is gives you that joy of being able to wake up in the morning and say, I feel good about the world, I feel good about what I do. And I said, and it doesn't have to be a big thing. You could be, I don't know, she's very good at hairdressing, mm. she's very good at cooking. Mm. And I said, you could be a hairdresser. That's fine. That's a wonderful occupation. You make people feel great about themselves. You know, they come into wherever you are and you send them out feeling a better person after they've spent some time under your care. You don't need to look at vocation as something all spiritual that monks and nuns and priests do. Mm. We need to look at it within ourselves. Am I doing what I'm doing? Now, some jobs we do, we know, honestly. We turn up and I've done, you know, back in the day, I've worked on bread, making some less, bagging up the rolls.
1: I was Mr. Kipling's cakes, the light the conveyor belt floor.
0: Yeah, conveyor belt, bagging
1: We've all
0: up.
1: Been there,
0: haven't yeah, we? Yeah, we've done it, and it's nothing that, you know, makes yes. us want to get up in the morning except for the salary at the end of the day. Mm. So I know that there are prosaic jobs that people just have to do to make their ends meet and to keep our world going. Mm. But even within those, I think of people who I know who are security guards, yeah. how do you stand up all day long? How do you make that be something that actually energizes you? It's yeah. got to be something about the relational engagement that you might have with the people that work around you. Mm. I go into, say, Sainsbury's, and there's a security guard. They don't just stand at the door. They also help people on the tills. They do other occupations mm. within the context of what
1: somebody in line has said, look, you can make more yeah. of this than it appears
0: so
1: to be.
0: And the heart of it all mm. is relationships.
1: Yes.
0: The heart of the church is relationship. And the heart of what you do is engaging people and building a relationship to encourage them to talk, to speak, to hear, to listen.
1: As you say, that's the joy of it. It's the people yeah. you run into. It's that yeah. you'll find it more yeah. than you do.
0: So I think at the heart of us in our humanity,

0: the reality of the best of who we can be is, can we be in relationship with each other, other members of the human race? Can we be in relationship with the world around us? That's the ecology, creation. Mm. Can we hold those two together, where we have a love of our world, recognizing our place in it, but if we don't do it well, how we can destroy it? And how can we have a love of the people around us? Who is my neighbor? Can I love my neighbor, whoever they are? Can I be in relationship with them? And if we can manage those two things, even in our very small way, we can work for the common good, and we can help make this world, as my school that I was the chair of governors in Angel Town, we could make this world a better place. And if we could do that, that could make us wake up in the morning with joy and think, I've done something to make the world a better place. Give it to a food bank, helping someone, you know, who's your neighbor, an older person, a younger person, a person with special needs, a family without. How can I do something? You know, or if I can't do any of that, perhaps, how can I receive? Where can I go to receive the love and the care that somebody else is getting? Where can I get that from?
1: Yeah.
0: You know, that's also really important. So the giving is as important as the receiving.
1: Mm. Quality circle, as it were. Rosemary, it's been a joy meeting you today. Thank you so much. Just a quick, can we just have a quick gander at your intro for the next 6 to 12 months in broad terms? What are your priorities going forward in Croydon?
0: Well, I'm going to say to you that my intro is going to exponentially increase. Well, if I'm looking at August, I'm going to hopefully, by God's grace, have some downtime. So I will breathe during the month. I'm not going away. Yeah. I'm doing what we call holiday at home, staycation, whatever you call it.
1: But the phone's going off.
0: Yeah, but the phone is going off. I will be able to maybe take some day trips, sort out my garage, because it really needs sorting out. You know, all those kind of little bitsy things that I would just love to do by pottering. So I'm going to do some pottering and gardening, so that's going to be lovely.
1: Mm.
0: But then really, cranking up from September, the Bishop of Southwark, the diocesan bishop, will be retiring in about 6 days' time.
1: 6 days?
0: And after he retires, until we have a new bishop, which will probably be in about a year or so, I will be the acting diocesan.
1: Good Lord.
0: So I will continue to be the Bishop of Croydon, with all my responsibilities to my 115 churches, which means, you know, engaging with them Sunday by Sunday, doing different kinds of services. Mm. Last night I licensed a new priest in Sutton, because that's also part of my area. So I want people to know that Croydon, although I'm the Bishop of Croydon, also includes Sutton and Reigate and all the way down to Gatwick Airport. And Fellbridge, and all the way over to almost where we meet, the Diocese of Guildford. So it's a very large area. So that's the Bishop of Croydon's responsibility, but I will also have oversight now of all of the churches in South London and East Surrey for the next year, which is 365 churches and 99 schools that are contained within that. So that will be part of my intro over the next year.
1: So literally spend an entire year visiting each one, on top of everything else.
0: On top of everything else.
1: What is certain, Rosemary, is they're all going to feel the benefit of your wisdom and your joy. Thank you so much for your time today.
0: Thank you.
1: So lovely to meet you. Thank you.
0: To talk to you.
1: Thank you. Likewise.
0: Yeah.
1: The extraordinary Rosemary Mallet, arguably the hardest working woman in the ecclesiastical diaspora, speaking to me from her home in South Croydon about 6 weeks ago. I hope you've enjoyed your downtime. I hope you, gentle listener, have enjoyed the downtime of Sunday Joy Recess. As soon flow back with you next time. Before we go, some Olita Adams, which will probably gladden a certain Shevin Tooting Beck and Dan Crilly. But before we get there, a poem read by the inimitable Pete Egan by Emily Dickinson. It's called Because I Could Not Stop for Death. Emily was not very well and was bedbound for much of her life and sort of rear window view of the world, but very, very, very perspicacious and obliquely uplifting, I would say. See what you make of this.

Because I could not stop for death. He kindly stopped for me. The carriage held but just ourselves and immortality. We slowly drove, he knew no haste. And I had put away my labor and my leisure too, for his civility. We passed the school where children strove, at recess in the ring. We passed the fields of gazing grain. We passed the setting sun. Or rather, he passed us.

News drew quivering and chill. For only gossamer my gun, my tippet only tool. We paused before a house that seemed a swelling of the ground. The roof was scarcely visible. The cornice in the ground. Since then, 'tis centuries, and yet feels shorter than the day. I first surmised the horses' heads were towards eternity. Because I Could Not Stop for Death, by Emily Dickinson.

kind of an ironic title, really, because it's what it must feel to be part of the disaster relief effort, which is humongous in Nepal and Gaza and all sorts of other places. It's exponential. It's the way the world turns through a glass darkly, and yet the work is immense, and you don't necessarily have to reinvent the wheel, as Rosemary Mallet was eloquently saying there. Just do, as Archbishop Desmond Tutu used to say, your little bit of good, which I hope is what we've done over the past 4 weeks, 5 weeks. Assy and Fleur back next time on the Chin Extra tonight at 9. We're talking 1936, a seismic year in British constitutional affairs, with their local author Sharon Evans, and we'll be meeting some wild horses with LaMounter, just off Clapham Common, who knew? And Slugs and Lustgarten, and a little bit more from our marvellous Peruvian guests we heard from last night. So a warm and sort of day, and we'll see you on the other side. Ian Barclay up at 11. I'll leave you with a wonderful Alita Adams featuring Alicia Peters-Jordan. She's sort of MDing on this project, and the aforementioned Isaac Gates, and Holy is the Lamb. Happy Sunday.

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2: The Prime Minister's announced changes to the early prisoner release scheme in England and Wales, meaning those found guilty of unlawful killing will not be freed. Andy Burnham's told the BBC the revisions mean two men convicted in relation to the death of PC Andrew Harper will stay behind bars. His mum, Debbie Adlam, says victims and their families need to be prioritised.
3: For us, it's good news that our offenders will serve at least the time that they were supposed to within the prison service. And I just ask really that just carry on looking, don't stop here. And, you know, there has to be more that can be done to protect other people.
2: The total number of British nationals missing after flash floods tore through the border region between Nepal and Tibet now stands at 48. Officials say over 3,000 people are unaccounted for across both countries, and over 700 have died after huge waves crashed through the region on Wednesday. A manhunt's underway after a deadly shooting at a rave in Switzerland. Police in the Aargau region say they've launched a major operation after one person died and five others were injured. Lifeboats, civilian boats and aircraft have been involved in an overnight rescue mission after a vessel was reported in distress in the English Channel. The search is concentrated on an area off the Plymouth coast. Despite spending more than £300 million this summer, Tottenham are bottom of the Premier League this morning. They lost 2-0 to Newcastle to register back-to-back defeats. Manager Roberto De Zerbi says he's working hard to help the players change their mindset.
4: It's the biggest problem, it's the biggest challenge, it's the biggest target, is to find a right mentality. Unfortunately, you can't buy the mentality in the transfer market or putting many players inside.
2: Elsewhere, Scottish champion Celtic made it 3 Premiership wins from 3 with a 2-1 victory over Falkirk. That's the latest. I'm Kat Suave.
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2: Criminals serving sentences for all types of unlawful killing won't be eligible for the early release scheme in England and Wales. The Prime Minister's told the BBC that hundreds of convicts will remain behind bars after revisions to the plan to ease overcrowding in jails. It means two men convicted over PC Andrew Harper's death will stay inside. Prison Governor Robin Tangi says the system's under pressure.
3: It's busy. Things are challenging at the minute. Obviously, we've had capacity pressures for a number of years. That pressure builds up over time and our kind of resilience obviously is affected over time. We have had to adapt over the last few years of capacity issues.
2: Rescuers are using excavators to clear the rubble from a power station in Nepal where more than 100 people are thought to be trapped. Upwards of 700 are now thought to have died while 48 British nationals are still missing following flash floods. A shooting at a rave in northern Switzerland's left one person dead and five others injured. Police say they're still looking for the suspect in the Aargau region. It's understood Iceland has voted against a proposal to resume talks to join the European Union. Voters say they were divided over issues including security and the fishing industry. The 60th anniversary of the Notting Hill Carnival gets underway properly in West London later. Around a million people are expected to attend the two-day celebration, which features music, dancing and costumes honouring Caribbean culture. Tamsin Salfrace, a costume designer at the event, says it's hard not to have a good time.
4: It's just a celebration of both Caribbean culture and inclusive of people who would like to be involved in the Caribbean culture. That's food, that's music, that's dancing, and it's just a really joyous occasion. This year is the 60th anniversary of Notting Hill Carnival, so even more jubilation this year.
2: And there was heartbreak for British heavyweight boxer Moses Itauma last night. He was stopped in the ninth round of his first world title fight against Croatian Filip Hrgović. That's the latest. I'm Kat Suave.
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0: Bit of marmalade for you on a Sunday morning. Go with your toast. And Cousin Norman, and before that, it was Lou Rawls. And You'll Never Find Another Love Like Mine. You'll never find another programme like this, because nobody else wants to do one. It's Ian Barclay with you through until 1 o'clock this afternoon. A whole host of musical goodies lined up for you between now and then, including all the regular features, Charts of Gold, first and last. And we'll also be paying a musical tribute, of course, to two great entertainers who we lost on Tuesday, them being Dolly Parton and Tim Curry. Of course, that's all a little bit later on. Very soon, I'll be talking to a chap called Sam Meilberg. He has written his first musical show. It's called Townsfolk, a community song cycle. And it is coming to the Arches Lane Theatre next week, next Sunday, 5 o'clock, for one performance only. It is your last chance to see this show. It was on once before in London, and then after Sunday, you've had it, because Sam is continuing his studies. So we'll talk to him very, very soon. We have Charts of Gold each week, a different chart from a different decade and a different year, of course. This week, I take you back to 1968, and we look at the end of August chart for that particular month and year. And Status Quo, sounding very different back then.
1: Barclays Brunch on Riverside Radio. Love is-

0: Back to 1968 for that one from Status Quo, Ice in the Sun. The music was called Psychedelic, which was as much to do with the drugs as it was to do with the music back then. We'll have three more tracks from the year of 1968 between now and the end of the show. Coming to the Arches Lane Theatre next Sunday for one performance only is a brand new musical called Townsfolk, a community song cycle. It has been written by Sam Meilberg, and I'm delighted to say that Sam joins me on the line now. Good morning to you, Sam.
1: Good morning, Ian. How are you?
0: Yes, I'm very well, thank you. So how did Townsfolk come about?
1: So it's a bit of a different story, actually. So Townsfolk is inspired by the time that I spent in Chichester for university. I never really sat down with the intention of writing a show. It was just this kind of sense of community that we felt in Chichester that kind of lended itself into this show. And I was keen to put on a musical in my final year being a music student. And then all these ideas about Chichester and characters and, yeah, the sense of community just kind of came together in this piece that we're calling Townsfolk, a community song cycle.
0: So who are the characters involved in Townsfolk?
1: Well, there's quite a diverse and eclectic range of characters. the show, over the course of an hour, focuses on 14 characters that make up this town. And within the show, each character tells their own story. It's kind of headlined by the character called the Boss, and the Boss kind of puts themselves at the top of the town, saying that all the other characters are a bit naive, and without the Boss, then all the characters wouldn't be able to really survive in their town, and the Boss takes charge. But there are other characters with different stories. There's a character called Rod, and Rod sings a duet with his wife, and they've gone through divorce over an alcohol problem. There's another duet between two brothers called the Cucumber Boys, and they've got a chronic cucumber addiction, and that story is told. So there really is quite a diverse mix of characters.
0: A chronic cucumber addiction. The mind boggles. So Sam, all the performers in this, they're all musical students, are they?
1: Yeah. So they're all musical theatre students at Chichester. Most of us have graduated now, and the project started last year when most of us were in our final year. Some of the students are going into their final year, but it's a real student-led production. You know, I've just finished at Chichester, and I'm starting at the Royal Academy of Music in September. But there really is a sense of, you know, ambition within the cast. You know, it's a show about community, and you can really feel that within the cast. You know, over the last 4 months, when we've been working on the show, we've all got so close, and the themes in the show are really reflected within the cast as well. You know, we're all great friends, and I think, you know, being such an authentic community really works with the messages that we're putting across.
0: So was this your own personal project, or was it something to do with the course?
1: No, it was separate from the course. We get some great opportunities on the course, but as I say, I really wanted to put on a show in my final year. And I thought, you know, I could just do a show that someone else has written. But I thought it would, you know, do better justice to my time that I'd spent at university to, you know, do something that reflected my own personal time that I'd spent there. And, you know, this show really means a lot to me. And, you know, every time we perform it, it really is, you know, euphoric for me seeing, you know, my work and all these performers and my friends who have put so much work in. It really is so heartwarming to see it brought to the stage. And I'm so glad that we'll have one more opportunity next Sunday to perform it again.
0: So will that be it after Sunday? End of Townsfolk?
1: Well, I don't want to say it's the end with, you know, such a definitive full stop. But, you know, after that, I think everyone will kind of go on their own paths. You know, as I say, I'm starting a postgraduate at the Royal Academy of Music. So I think it might be putting maybe a hold on townsfolk. And, you know, we've been really lucky to have four performances over the last 4 months. And, you know, the reception in response to the show has been amazing, and everyone has seemed to really enjoy it. So I'm so glad, you know, we've had so many great opportunities with it. But yeah, after Sunday, I think, you know, townsfolk will kind of go on the back foot for a while.
0: You've mentioned you're going to continue with your studies. What are your ambitions for the future, Sam?
1: So I really love theatre. Theatre is really what I enjoy, and I'd love to be working as a musical director or playing in shows in a professional setting. You know, I've always kind of seen myself in the West End, that kind of thing. And that's what my course at the Royal Academy specialises in. And, you know, working on townsfolk, working with the cast, kind of coaching them on my own work has been an incredible experience. And yeah, I hope, you know, even if I'm working, you know, professionally in London, for instance, I hope I'll still have an outlet to perform my own compositions and work with people on the things that I hold dearest to me.
0: Well, this sounds like a very good start for your future anyway.
1: I hope so.
0: We can see Townsfolk a week today, is that right?
1: Yep. So next Sunday, the 6th of September, at the Arches Lane Theatre. It will be one of the final shows at the Arches Lane Theatre, because they are being evicted at the end of September. So, you know, we need to come together as a community, very fittingly, to come and support the amazing team at the Arches Lane Theatre in their final month of shows before they are really unfortunately evicted.
0: And it's at an unusual time, isn't it? 5 o'clock?
1: Yeah, 5 o'clock, yeah. I thought, you know, let's put it a bit later, you know, just to give people a chance to spend some day in Battersea, you know, around Battersea Power Station, which is obviously an amazing place. The show is only an hour, so, you know, people can be tucked in bed by 9 o'clock. But yeah, 5 p.m. next Sunday, the 6th of September, and tickets are available on the Arches Lane Theatre website.
0: And it's not really suitable for a whole family, is it? Because there are some hard-hitting themes in there.
1: Yeah, there are some hard-hitting themes, but I think it's all handled maturely. And we've said 12 plus is the recommended age rating, but it's an emotional and reflective piece. But I think there are some great moments of comedy, and I'd like to say there are some songs that will really, really stay stuck in your head. Some real earworms, if I could say so myself.
0: Sam, I know next Sunday is going to be emotional for you, but I hope it's a tremendous success. And thanks for telling us about it.
1: Thank you so much. Thank you so much for having me.
0: That's Sam Mileberg, and the show is called Townsfolk.

song that was made for Sunday mornings. James Taylor with J.D. Souther and Hair Town 2. Thanks again to Sam Meilberg for telling us all about Townsfolk, a community song cycle, which is on at the Arches Lane Theatre next Sunday at 5 o'clock.

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Back to 1963 for Freddie and the Dreamers, and I'm telling you now, wouldn't be so bossy, 26 minutes to noon. It's Ian Barclay with Barclay's Brunch. You're very welcome if you've just tuned in. Regarding Sam, who I spoke to a short while ago, I've had a text from Claire who says, wishing that young man good luck with his production. He deserves every success. Yes, hear, hear. We all agree with that. Thank you very much for that, Claire. Right, time for first and last. This is where I play the first top 10 hit by an artist or group and their last top 10 hit. This week, it's the turn of the Men. And we go back to, actually, we stay in 1963 for this one. This is the debut from Gene Pitney in 1963, where he took this classic to number 5.

He had 10 top 10 hits. That was the first one from 1963. Gene Pitney and 24 Hours from Tulsa. We'll play his last top 10 hit a little bit later on. Now then, as I mentioned earlier on, we lost two great entertainers this week. Dolly Parton on Tuesday, of course. And then it was announced on Wednesday that Tim Curry had died. It's since been revealed that they both died on Tuesday, and they held off from revealing the news because of all the news about Dolly Parton. However, the BBC, in their infinite wisdom, decided that it wasn't newsworthy about Tim Curry dying. Social media disagreed vehemently, and the BBC has been flooded with complaints about how little coverage they gave Tim's death. Social media also shared this as a very good epitaph song for Tim Curry.

The New Seekers and Circles, and before that it was Tim Curry from the Rocky Horror Picture Show soundtrack, and I'm Going Home. Charts of Gold this week is from 1968. Now, a man who'd had a hit a few years earlier with a song called Hey Baby, which I'm sure you know very, very well, suddenly reappeared in 1968 and had one more hit. And this was it. His name was Bruce

That's Bruce Chanel and Keep On from our Charts of Gold this week in 1968. Something rather special happening at 1 o'clock this afternoon. If you happen to be a football fan, we will be bringing you live commentary from the AFC Wimbledon home game against Wigan Athletic. It all starts at 1 o'clock this afternoon. The match kicks off at two, I do believe. So make sure you tune in on DAB Plus for that one. You won't get it on our usual streaming services. That's just on DAB Radio from 1 o'clock this afternoon. Right now, Divine Comedy. Every-

think I'd run a mile in the opposite direction. Grace Jones and I Need a Man, and before that it was The Divine Comedy and Everybody Knows That I Love You. We are heading towards the news at the top of the hour. In the next hour, we'll have a last top 10 hit from Gene Pitney, plus another two songs from today's Charts of Gold back in 1968. To take us to the news, here's a memory

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2: The Prime Minister's confirmed anyone convicted of unlawful killing will not be freed from prison early in England and Wales.
3: Those who have been convicted for indecent assault, those convicted for death by dangerous driving, all of these offenders now will remain in prison, hundreds of them.
2: Andy Burnham's told the BBC those found guilty of historic child sex offences will also be blocked from the early release scheme. The changes mean PC Andrew Harper's killers will remain behind bars, while extra space in jails will be created by deporting foreign prisoners. Two people are still missing after a fishing boat sank off the coast of Plymouth last night. The Coast Guard's confirmed three others were rescued after making the call for help in the English Channel. Nepal's calling for specialist foreign assistance as flood rescue operations resume after a weather-related pause. Around 700 people are confirmed to have died there and in neighbouring Tibet following Wednesday's catastrophic floods. More than 3,000 are still missing. Niraj Kalwani's in the Nepalese capital Kathmandu, desperately searching for his relatives.
4: We have contacted the Chinese embassy, Australian embassy. We are searching in hospitals. We have contacted Isha Foundation, who was the tour operator. But still, no information, no nothing. We're hoping we find some information.
2: A murder investigation's been launched after the body of a woman was discovered in Liverpool. A member of the public found the remains in Stanley Park on Friday. NASA's preparing to launch a new telescope into space, which will help search for planets beyond our solar system. It's known as Roman and will collect huge amounts of data to give scientists new ways to study distant galaxies and stars. And goalkeeper Emi Martinez has officially joined Chelsea from Aston Villa. The deal for the Argentina internationals reportedly worth £7.5 million. That's the latest. I'm Kat Suave.
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0: A big turntable hit in 1981, which means it got lots and lots of airplay, but didn't chart. It got to number 3 in America. That's Quarter Flash and Harden My Heart. And before that, the Supremes and Nathan Jones. Well, hello and welcome to hour 2 of Barclays Brunch. If you missed the first hour, you missed the first hour. You actually missed the first hour. All right. Well, I'm not one to hold a grudge. Well, I'm here until 1 o'clock. Our charts of gold this week takes us back to 1968. The chart this week in 1968. And there was a soul classic lurking in that chart.
1: Barclays Brunch. On Riverside Radio.

0: From our charts of gold in 1968, that's Aretha Franklin and I Say a Little Prayer. One more track to come from the year of 1968 between now and the end of the show. But right now, you may recall a few weeks ago, I met a woman called Nikki. She was from Thick as Thieves Theatre and she came in to talk about Treasure Island, which was their current show on at the Arches Lane Theatre. Somebody who couldn't be there that day was her other half, Thomas Judd, who joins me now. Hello, Thomas.
1: Hello.
0: You couldn't join me because you were actually on stage when I was
1: true,
0: on air.
1: Very true.
0: So how did Treasure Island go?
1: It was wonderful. Yeah, we had some lovely audiences.
0: Yeah.
1: And that space is just fantastic. It's lovely theatre.
0: Yeah.
1: And yeah, it was a really, really fun show. Three of us in it. A whirlwind show. It was an hour long, and I don't think I've ever been so tired.
0: I was going to say, it sounded incredibly energetic.
1: And I was hopping about on one leg for half of it.
0: Of course you were. Something a little more sedate next time.
1: Yes.
0: Sense and Sensibility. Now, is this another small cast playing all the parts?
1: Slightly larger. We're five this time.
0: Oh, so five.
1: I mean, it's a
0: luxury.
1: Breeze comparison, yeah.
0: So tell us all about it.
1: So yeah, this was a production that we put on about 3 years ago in Pub Gardens, and we're reviving it. It's a lovely adaptation. Nikki's done a fantastic job, and Austin is just beautiful. Just the language is stunning. It's so relevant. And yeah, we've actually added a cast member. We were four before, which was quite a whirlwind. I was six characters in that one. We calculated that I had 71 costume changes. So yeah, that was quite a busy one. But yeah, we've added a cast member and it just helps with a bit of clarity, but also just adds another incredibly talented cast member to it.
0: Yeah, Nikki was saying if there are too many cast members, it's no challenge.
1: Well, exactly. Yeah. The challenge for her this one is adapting a four-person one to a five-person. She's been like upgrading the rather than reducing the complications, she's been adding to them. So yeah.
0: Are you in this one?
1: I am, yes.
0: You are?
1: So I'm Edward Ferrers, I'm Willoughby, I'm Mrs. Jennings, and John Dashwood as well.
0: So, okay, so we won't be seeing your Darcy then?
1: Not in this one, no. Maybe in the future would be. Yeah.
0: So I asked Nikki about this when she came in for Treasure Island. How does she distill a book like Sense and Sensibility down to, you know...
1: Yeah, I think...
0: The bare bones of it, if you like.
1: Yeah. One thing that she is very keen to do is include narration. It's a big part of what she does. I really love that she does that because adaptations of these kinds of things don't tend to include narration, and so you miss the author's voice, and Austin's voice is absolutely fantastic. She's such a great satirist, a great social commentator. So that's one thing she almost starts with, is telling the story. She distills the story and she'll distill the themes, the strong themes that she identifies with. But also a big part of what she wants to do is be really true to the story. And she doesn't want to take too much creative license. She wants to give you the essence of what Austin was saying in this book. And so, admittedly, condensing something of the size of Sense and Sensibility is tricky because it's much longer than something like Treasure Island. With a shorter story, it may be slightly easier to boil it down. But yeah, I think she's done a fantastic job with it. We've got it down to about 2 hours, I think, which is, yeah, good theatrical length. I think she's really nailed it. Yeah, I'm very, very proud of her.
0: You said he had played in Pub Gardens before this. So will the Arches Lane Theatre be its last outing?
1: It will, yes. Yeah. I was in the plays, you mean? Or the...
0: No, that this actual production is will it be the last...
1: Oh, I'm sure we'll be able to get it going somewhere else. Yeah. We would love to tour our work. That's a big part of what we've done in the past.
0: Right.
1: We're quite experienced with that kind of thing. And it's really lovely to bring theatre to people. And something that we've become specialised in is almost being able to adapt to any space. When we originally started, we were doing stuff in libraries. Then we went to pub gardens. We've done theatres. So one thing that we specialise in is kind of creating something out of almost anything. And that comes into how we do our sets. They'll be multifaceted things. So like a trunk will open up and... It'll be sometimes an actor, but also You know, we've got a cupboard currently that rotates one way, and it's like a bush. You turn it around the other way, it's a piano.
0: Yeah.
1: And it's that kind of thing. So, yeah, those are the kinds of things that make it really suitable for touring as well.
0: Yeah.
1: So, yeah, we'd love to do that.
0: Theatre magic.
1: Exactly. Absolutely.
0: My guest is Thomas Judd from Thick as Thieves Theatre, and we'll talk some more after Smokey. And this is Laid Back in the Arms of Someone.

0: Well, you don't hear of many pop acts coming out of Bradford, but Smokey were one of them, and very successful they were too. That was Lay Back in the Arms of Someone. My guest on Barclays Brunch today is Thomas Judd from Thick as Thieves Theatre. So, Thomas, I'm interested to know about your background. I know that you formed Thick as Thieves with Nikki. What led you to that?
1: Yeah, I think it was one of those things where, in our relationship, Nikki is the ideas person.
0: Right.
1: And I'm the person who tries to make the ideas happen.
0: Okay.
1: Nikki had this idea. She was watching a production of Dracula, and she just thought, oh, how great would this be? In a library. She just had this kind of connection. She sort of smushed the two things together.
0: And yeah.
1: At the time, we'd been into Westminster Reference Library, and we were like, this would be a great space for a theatre production. How amazing would this be? It's so atmospheric. And we just kind of made it happen. We actually spent our wedding money putting the production together.
0: Really?
1: That's how we got started.
0: Yeah.
1: And yeah, throughout that that time, yeah, it's usually been a case of Nikki goes, how cool would this be? And I go, I think it would be cool. Yeah, let's do it. And I've always been inspired by what she's wanted to make happen.
0: Mm.
1: And then Thick as Thieves started as a Shakespeare company. We were doing four-hander Shakespeares in pubs. And from there, we got the contract with Fuller's to do work in their pub gardens.
0: Yes.
1: And then we've now brought Thick as Thieves back. And I think it's to do with partly we both share very similar views on what we think theatre should be and how we want to do it. And so we're doing it for ourselves, and we're making work that we enjoy making. We love working together.
0: Mm.
1: She graduated from an actor to a director, and I always thought she'll make an amazing director, and she does. And so we've just got this incredible relationship where we balance each other out very nicely in terms of how we work. And that also means that we're often working with people we really love working with. We've got that creative control over what we're doing, and there are various sort of values we have within theatre, including things like we love breaking the fourth wall. We're very much about the audience is a character in whatever production we're doing. We literally give audience members roles to play. We'll give them a script. We'll get them up on stage. We love doing that. We love really making it a live experience.
0: Mm.
1: And so, yeah, that's what we started out doing, and we've just been honing it through the years. We've now been running theatre companies in one form or another together for now, it's about 13 years.
0: Yeah.
1: So we just feel like we're in a really great place to just bring people what we love doing.
0: Yeah.
1: And we're hoping that in time that will grow and grow, and we'll be able to bring it to more people as we do it.
0: Do you think you were always destined to work in the theatre?
1: Yes, absolutely. Yeah, I know that from a young age, I was always a show-off. I used to love doing silly voices and impressions and that kind of thing. And it very much still forms a part of, if I'm creating a character, it's definitely something that I used to do as a child. And it's that part of me definitely is still involved in that process. It's
0: yeah.
1: That I always loved big characters. I used to love sketch comedy when I was younger. I used to love things like The Far Show. The Two Ronnies. I used to love those kinds of things, and it definitely informs what I do now. So yeah, I 100% was always going to do this, I think.
0: I can relate it. My radio was something like that. I moved away from it, and then I thought, I need to get back to radio.
1: It's a part of you, isn't it?
0: Yes.
1: I think when I'm not doing it, I feel it. I really do. I'm aware when I feel that. It's kind of there's something missing in my life when I'm not performing. Yeah, it's very much part of who I am.
0: Yeah. Well, we look forward to seeing you in Sense and Sensibility. When's it on?
1: So we've got previews on the 10th and 11th of September. Then we open officially on the 15th, and we run until the 27th.
0: So, excellent. Yeah. And if you go to archeslanetheatre.com/
1: Sense and Sensibility, all the information's on there. Yeah.
0: Thomas, it's been a great pleasure. It's lovely to meet you both. Give my love to Nikki when you see her.
1: I will.
0: And break a leg for Sense and Sensibility.
1: Thanks very much.

0: A very different sound for the Monkees there. That was Shades of Grey. My thanks again to Thomas Judd from Thick as Thieves Theatre for telling us all about Sense and Sensibility. 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We'll have a classic from Colin Blunstone next.
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Oh, love the strings on that one. Colin Blunstone of The Zombies and Say You Don't Mind. Hello, it's Barclay's Brunch with Ian Barclay. With you through until 1 o'clock this afternoon. At 1 o'clock, we have a very special broadcast for you. We will have Ben and Robin commentating live from Cherry Red Records Stadium in Wimbledon for the AFC Wimbledon Clash against Wigan Athletic Football Club. So join us on DAB Plus only for this one. DAB Plus is where you go to hear match commentary after 1 o'clock this afternoon. We'll just have music for you on the streaming services. Right, time now for First and Last. We played his first top 10 hit earlier on. It's Gene Pitney we're talking about. His first top 10 hit was in 1963. His last top 10 hits of 10 top 10 hits came in 1967, where he took this to number 5. He later took it to number 1, but that was a collaboration, so that doesn't work for First and Last. In my rules, it's my featurement, my rules. Same song, Something's Gotten Hold of My Heart.

0: He later took it to number one with Mark Almond, of course, but that was the original from 1967 when it got to number five for Gene Pitney. Something's Gotten Hold of My Heart. Well, there's not much more that I can say that hasn't already been said about Dolly Parton this week since her sad death on Tuesday. And it's so lovely to hear that that they are definitely going to rename Nashville Airport to Dolly Parton International Airport. She will become the first woman that an airport was named after. Hillary Clinton has an airport named after her, but it's Bill and Hillary Clinton. So in her own right, Dolly Parton has Nashville Airport as a lasting tribute to her. Also, there aren't many songs that haven't been played in tribute to her, but I found one. This came out in 1974, and it's called The Bargain Store.
1: 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Love is-

playing the music of 1968 on today's program. That was a huge number one for the Beatles and Hey Jude. Stand by on DAB Plus for live commentary from AFC Wimbledon versus Wigan Athletic. Thank you to my guests, Sam and Thomas. I'll be back with you next week. I will leave you.

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2: The Prime Minister's announced changes to the early prisoner release scheme in England and Wales, meaning those found guilty of unlawful killing will not be freed. The revisions mean two men convicted over the death of PC Andrew Harper will stay behind bars. His mum, Debbie Adlam, says victims and their families need to be prioritised.
3: For us, it's good news that our offenders will serve at least the time that they were supposed to within the prison service. And I just ask really that just carry on looking, don't stop here. And, you know, there has to be more that can be done to protect other people.
2: A British woman's died after being stabbed at a train station in Germany. It happened at Rosenheim, south of Munich. A German national's been arrested. Concerns are mounting in Nepal that bad weather could further delay rescue efforts following the devastating flash floods near the border with Tibet. More than 700 people across both countries have been killed. The Coast Guard says an intensive search is continuing after a fishing boat sank off the coast of Plymouth last night. Two people are still missing. NASA is aiming to launch its newest telescope shortly, which could help explore our galaxy and beyond. It will help astronomers analyse dark matter, dark energy and exoplanets. Dr. Nikki Fox from the Space Agency says it could be revolutionary.
4: It's only a few months that we'll start seeing those first light images. For me, really seeing our Milky Way, it's like it's our galaxy, it's our galactic home. That's where we live in the universe, and being able to see this in unprecedented detail is just so exciting.
2: England's cricketers have set Pakistan a target of 389 runs to win the second test at Lord's. The hosts were bowled out for 208 in their second innings, with Mohammad Abbas taking five of the wickets. And Rangers will be desperate for a win as they kick off today's Scottish Premiership action at Aberdeen shortly. The Glasgow club have failed to win their opening two league games and were knocked out of Europe this week. That's the latest. I'm Nick Rich.
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very good afternoon to you. It's just after 1:30 on Riverside Radio across Southwest London on Sunday, the 30th of August, 2026. And in the next half hour, we'll be crossing over to the Cherry Red Record Stadium at Plough Lane for AFC Wimbledon versus Wigan. I'm Jason Rosam. Ben Hayes and Robin Davis, our sports editor and deputy sports editor, are commentating live on this one today. This afternoon, kickoff is at 2 o'clock. In the AFL League One, or 26 minutes to go now for AFC Wimbledon versus Wigan. We'll be crossing to Plough Lane, finding out who will be playing, who will be playing on the teams of Wimbledon and Wigan today, and all the analysis as we build up to the big game at 2 o'clock. 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So all we need to do is go and find a DAB Digital Radio, scroll along, look for Riverside Radio, select that, and you'll get full commentary of AFC Wimbledon versus Wigan this afternoon from 2. We'll be going to Plough Lane very soon to join Ben and Robin.

0: 21 minutes to two then. It's Riverside Radio, the sports show here on a Sunday afternoon at 20 to 2, 30th of August 2026. I'm Jason Rosam here waiting for the commentary for AFC Wimbledon versus Wigan from the Cherry Red Records Stadium at Plough Lane. I was at Craven Cottage on Thursday night to see AFC Wimbledon lose 3-0, sadly, to Fulham in the Carabao Cup. But today we're back to the league, League One, and I can take you now to Plough Lane, where Ben Hayes, our sports editor, and deputy sports editor Robin are live now, gearing up for that big match against Wigan. Ben, Robin, over to you.
1: Thank you very much, Jason, and good afternoon, Southwest London, and welcome to another sun-drenched Plough Lane as AFC Wimbledon take on Wigan Athletic in an early season battle at the bottom, which sees the sides placed last and second to last go head to head. We're not quite calling it a six-pointer just yet. Well, it might only be the Dons' third game of the season, but it already feels like a must-win tie if they are to keep up with the rest of the league. And a point last time out against Reading is all that separates them from last-placed Wigan, who are yet to get off the mark this season. And speaking of getting off of the mark, the Dons are the only side in League One yet to score a goal this season. And as we know, goals win games. So with two new attacking signings this week, you feel that something has to give. And it was only one goal that was needed the last time these two sides faced each other, as Antoine Hackford's strike in the 90th minute in the penultimate game of last season secured the Dons' League One status. As for the visitors, it's been a busy summer of transfer activity with no less than 13 new signings. So the task for the Latics boss, Gary Caldwell, is to get his team gelling quickly if they are to start moving up the League One table. Wigan haven't won in five League One games, a run that stretches back to mid-April. So the travelling fans will hope for a more positive result this time out. I'm your commentator, Ben Hayes, and it is a pleasure to be bringing you radio commentary of AFC Wimbledon versus Wigan Athletic live on Riverside Radio. And don't forget that you can get in touch and let us know your thoughts on the game by WhatsApping us on 07871 670493. That's 07871 670493. Or you can get in touch via social media as well. We are at This Is Riverside. That is at This Is Riverside. I'll give you the quick team news on AFC Wimbledon, and that is the only one change from the side that faced Reading last week. Of course, a raft of changes from the side that played Fulham in the League Cup midweek. But the one change from last Saturday is that Marcus Brown is out through to injury, and in place comes in Aaron Sasu. Aaron Sasu, the 22-year-old Norwegian international, yet to score a league goal for the Dons. So maybe today will be the day. And of course, it is also worth noting that new signings Andy Yiadom and Donal McNeely. Donal McNeely, who signed it yesterday from Nottingham Forest on a season-long loan with an option to buy. He makes his way onto the substitutes bench, as does young Junior Nkeng. Junior Nkeng now, the young academy graduate who lots of transfer rumours over the summer have been swirling around, and maybe he made an appearance 10 minutes in the League Cup against Fulham midweek. Maybe that means he's going to stay. He's also on the bench today, and I can say that one that will be very, very interesting to see unfold. I was talking to the Wimbledon in-house commentary team beforehand, and they sort of wondering if all those rumours have gone away, or maybe they might be coming back, especially as we've just brought in Donal McNeely into the side. And obviously no sports show yesterday, but today we'll be able to give you some of the roundup of some of the other scores from the weekend's action. And it is a real pleasure to also welcome in the commentary box alongside me our deputy sports editor, Riverside Radio. It's Robin Davis. Robin, good afternoon.
2: Good afternoon, Ben. It's an absolute pleasure to be here at the Cherry Red Records Stadium. I'm very, very excited.
1: Oh, but it's great to have you with Have you here? Have you been to Plough Lane before?
2: I've been here twice, and Wimbledon lost both times. So I'm hoping I'm not the unlucky.
1: The unlucky mascot.
2: Yeah, the unlucky mascot. That was the word I was looking for.
1: Fantastic. We'll have some questions for you. You're beavering away just in the science, so you carry on. But it's great. It was just more for our listeners, just to prove that you were here.
2: I exist.
1: But you carry on. So let me go through the two starting 11s whilst Robin finishes up for us. He's been doing a sterling job. All the technical elements, as have Jason and the wonderful Chet as well. It's a pleasure to have you with us here on Riverside Radio DAB+. Let me give you the team news for AFC Wimbledon. Starting in goal is Joe McDonald, who keeps his place from last weekend. Then in the defence, we've got Steve Seddon, Ryan Johnson, James Tilley, Dan Sweeney, and Isaac Ogundere. In midfield, we've got Zach Nelson, Alistair Smith, Miles Hippolyte, and then leading the line is Jaden Stockley and Aaron Sasu. That is your starting 11 for the Dons this afternoon. And then I can tell you for Wigan Athletic, the visitors today, in goal is Joe Walsh with a back three of James Carragher, Finlay Burns, and Joe Mellish. And then moving into midfield, we have got Jensen Weir, Max Power, Reggie Walsh, and then finishing up the midfield is Connor Barrett. And then just in behind the lone striker of Akil Higgins, you can find Dara Costello and Sonny Perkins. As I mentioned before, no fewer than 13 summer signings for Wigan Athletic this season. So it'll be really interesting to see how they get on this afternoon, how they begin to gel as a side as the season progresses. Johnny Jackson in midweek was pleased with the side's performance against Fulham. He said they made a good account of themselves, and a huge crowd of just under 5,000 made the very short trip, I should say, over to Craven Cottage, just across the river. We, of course, were there for the boat race along the Tideway, but of course it was all football at the weekend, and it was a 3-0 defeat for the Dons. A real shame in that one, but gave a great account for themselves. As just to my right, the Dons players finish their warm-ups and they head inside, and you should be able to hear the applause from the home fans as they make their way into the changing room for one final time. And Wigan doing the same, I must say, compared to last week's nearly 2,000 away fans for Reading. It is a small smattering from the greater Manchester area as Wigan come to town. Robin is just finishing up there, but let me give you some of the scores from some of our other Southwest London sides who were in action over the weekend, because it's not all about Fulham. AFC Wimbledon, though, of course, that is our focus this afternoon. But let me give you the roundup of some of our non-league sides. Hampton and Richmond Borough in the National League South drew 1-1 against Torquay United. Then moving down the leagues into the Isthmian Premier Division, we had Dulwich Hamlet draw 2-2 against Three Bridges. Hamworth Villa drew 0-0 with Wimborne Town. And then Kingstonian drew 3-3 against Herne Bay. And Rains Park Vale drew 2-2. Against Littlehampton Town. Obviously something in the water, lots of draws going on yesterday. And just to note, on this bank holiday weekend, Kingstonian will be playing Rains Park Vale tomorrow.

0: Well, the bank holiday, you can head down to go and watch two of our South West London sides in action against each other. Tooting and Mitcham United faced fellow South West London side Balham, but Tooting and Mitcham United were 3-1 winners in that game. Tooting Beck lost 1-0 to Minster, and Colliers Wood United, they had their match against Maidenhead Town abandoned, with Colliers Wood up 2-0 at the time after a serious injury to a Maidenhead player. So if you want to find out the result of that match, information will be on Colliers Wood United's website, as I'm sure a rematch will have to take place there. And I can tell you that the player who opened the scoring for Colliers Wood was none other than Ben Hayes. No, it wasn't myself. Different surname spelling. We have to be in real dire straits if I was being called up for Colliers Wood. So, Robin, welcome back to Plan Lane. You've been beavering away on our social media at This Is Riverside, and that's where you can get in touch with some of your thoughts, and of course as well on WhatsApp. You can do so on 07871670493. But Robin, Wigan have had a full week's rest, unlike AFC Wimbledon, who of course were in cup action on Thursday, which we've briefly spoken about. How do you think that's going to play a factor this afternoon? Do you think having had that rest will help Wigan?
1: I think it would if we were sort of later on into the season, but we're so early on. I mean, the players should be as fit as they're ever going to be, right? And obviously, I think it's a good experience as well for those AFC Wimbledon players to play against Premier League, you know, opposition. You know, some former Real Madrid players in there that play for Fulham when they were playing in the away game at Craven Cottage. Yep. Against Fulham in the League Cup. So, yeah, I don't think it's actually a disadvantage. I actually think it's probably a good thing they got another run out and a bit more practice, get more familiarity with the tactics Johnny Jackson wants, is my view.
0: A few more sort of minutes in the legs for,
1: yes,
0: some of the players as
1: exactly.
0: Well.
1: Exactly.
0: Let's just talk about that midweek tie, because it was such a great occasion. Just under 5,000 people who came from AFC Wimbledon to support them. Jason Rosen was there. As was Matt Wolf, one of our reporters, but in the other end, he was in the Fulham end, wasn't he?
1: He's in the posh seats.
0: He was in the posh seats. He knows, he's got friends in high places.
1: Yeah, he does.
0: It wasn't the result that the Dons were after. Obviously, it was 3-0 against Premier League opposition. Expected, possibly, but were there any positives from you, do you think, in that game? Anything they can carry into this one, do you think?
1: I think just the spirit. I mean, anyone can go to Craven Cottage, to the lower league side, and lose to Fulham or any other Premier League side. So I think it's the spirit. I mean, it could have been, you know, it'd be very easy to capitulate and maybe have lost that game by 6 or 7. And the fact that they didn't, I think you were saying earlier about the defence maybe needing a little bit of a touch up for where to Wimbledon. I actually think that shows quite good signs, to be honest. 3-0 is a respectable scoreline to lose by, especially if you're a lower league side going to that Premier League opposition. So yeah, I think the spirit is the main point I tried to make from that. Yeah.
0: Yeah, absolutely. And I think it was intriguing to see Junior and Kang getting a run out as well towards the end.
1: Well, he's rumoured to, there was lots of rumours in there circulating about him. I think you mentioned it earlier. So, yeah, good to see him out there, I'd say.
0: Yeah, and it'd be interesting to see if he can get his way onto the field today, because he's such a threat for the Dons. He's got pace. He's got when he gets the ball, he looks like he wants to attack and get forward. And I certainly from last week, there was a creative attacking spark that was missing from this Dons side. So it would be great if he can get his foot on the ball and really try and make something happen.
1: Well, it's cliche, but I mean, I went to interview Johnny Jackson at the training ground a few weeks ago, and Nkeng was in the canteen, and he struck me as a sort of just a normal boy, like a normal lad that didn't really have an ego, just seemed like a nice guy and seemed really passionate about his football. I had a little chat with him, said hello and stuff, but I didn't really get a sense from him that, you know, he was a big time Charlie or anything like that. Like, so yeah, I think that bodes well. If they can keep him at the club, to have a player like that's obviously come through the academy is no bad thing, is it, for AFC Wimbledon?
0: No, absolutely not. And I think it's the nature of the budget and the constraints that Wimbledon have, that so a lot of their talents do get picked off quite early, don't they? Which is obviously a real shame, because he's very quickly broke into the team last season, but has very quickly sort of become a bit of a favourite. People like to see him on the ball, so it's hopefully, you know, the window shuts, what, Tuesday?
1: Yeah, midnight.
0: Midnight on Tuesday, so it'll be interesting to follow this story as it goes, and of course we'll be keeping up to date with it on Riverside Radio Sports Show.
1: Have to get Jason a yellow tie, won't we? Like a deadline day tie.
0: Exactly. But what do you think is the minimum today for Wimbledon? These are two sides who are down at the bottom. You know, Wigan propping up the table.

0: Wimbledon just above, but obviously a win today could shoot them right up the table. That's how congested it is at this early stage. We don't want to sort of make any sweeping grand statements yet, but what do you think is minimum expectation?
1: Oh, I'm all about sweeping statements, Ben. The six-pointer line that we were jokingly texting about this morning, I wouldn't go that far, but I would say a win is very important. I mean, they're two bottom sides of the league, aren't they, at the moment, as it stands. So, yeah, 3 points is super important. And whoever comes away with this with a victory, it's going to stand them in a bit more stead for the rest of the season, get a bit of a confidence boost. Obviously, after that draw against Reading, 4 points on the board after, is it, three games?
0: Yeah.
1: That's not a bad position to be in, is it? So,
0: not at all.
1: I think a win today is super important, but obviously see how the game pans out. But if the game pans out and Wigan, you know, come on the attack and Wimbledon come away with a point, then that's no bad thing either. But I think for Wimbledon's sake, they'd be looking for a win, and so will Wigan. But also, just looking at the atmosphere, I mean, the stadium's building. I mean, it's 2 p.m. on a Sunday. Quite a lot of Wigan fans have come all the way down from Wigan, which is really impressed to see. Obviously, I was saying to Johnny Jackson in that pre-season interview about legacy Premier League sides. And they've still got a great support for their club, even though they're in League One. They've gone for a bit of a turbulent time of late. It's amazing to see, obviously, Wimbledon's back now as well, isn't it? So it's exciting times to have Wigan in League One competing against AFC Wimbledon. I think it's a great thing.
0: Speaking of legacy clubs and legacy players, Callum McManaman.
1: Yeah.
0: I nearly said Conor McNamara, not Conor McNamara. Unbelievable, Jeff. But Callum McManaman, he's here at his third stint at Wigan, and he was one of those FA Cup winners back in 2012-13 when they beat Man City. So yeah, there are legacy clubs all over League One.
1: Yeah, I mean, I always think it's quite funny, isn't it? And people often talk about that, don't they? Because they got relegated, didn't they, that season?
0: Yeah, that's right.
1: That's kind of led to this kind of spiral, you could call it, into League One that they find themselves in at the moment, Wigan. So, yeah, it must have been very strange for him and the rest of that Premier League side to win the FA Cup against, I believe it was the champions of the Premier League that year, Man City as well.
0: Yeah.
1: And then to still get relegated, well, it must have been heartbreaking, but great memories, I'm sure. You know, most players who play in the Premier League can't say they've won the FA Cup, can they? So he's got that on a lot of players. So yeah, it's interesting. I mean, I think he starts on the bench today, doesn't he, for Wigan? So it'd be interesting to see if he gets on from the bench.
0: He's actually just having a look at the sheet.
1: Apologies.
0: He's actually not. He's not in the side at all.
1: My bad.
0: So
1: I'll take that back.
0: Whether he's
1: he might be injured.
0: Maybe
1: I'll have a look
0: for you. Nursing an injury or not, but we will certainly see. But there are, as I say, many, many changes. And I think one of the things that Gary Caldwell said in the run-up to this game is that he said, we have to understand that it's early days for the team that's coming together. Last week, we saw the recent additions made a huge improvement to certain aspects of how we play the game. It's important that we stay really calm, stick to our principles, stick to our beliefs and processes, see that through and start winning games. And that's going to be surely Gary Caldwell's biggest task this season, and particularly in these early stages, is just to gel the squad together. No fewer than 13 new additions. I think it's about 15 players that also left the club as well, so it's almost like he's got a brand new squad. He's not been in charge for that long, only since February, so he's got a real task on his hands.
1: He does, yeah, and also doesn't really have the budget of other legacy Premier League sides that have come down, like a Leicester, for example. I mean, I know they're in a turbulent spot, but if you look at Leicester's squad, it looks much stronger. There's players that I think were playing in the Premier League for Leicester, so for Wigan, yeah, I think it's probably a similar vibe to AFC in the sense of, you know, say it quietly, but probably to try and stay in League One and sort of consolidate. Probably not the most optimistic view you want from me, Ben, but I think given their circumstance, staying in the division is probably the most important thing for Wigan.
0: And I think that is a view that's widely shared, I think, among the fan base and from what I've seen and from what I've heard. And in fact, the two sides make their way out now to standing ovation from all four corners of the ground. Hayden the Womble high-fiving each player as they come onto the field. First thing we can spot is Isaac Ogunjere sporting a rather Terry Butcher-style headband at the moment. We'll have to see if that's a sweatband or if that's a bandage later on. But we are about to get underway here at the Cherry Red Records Stadium. This 2 p.m. kickoff in League One. There's one other game that is going to be taking place in League One this afternoon, and that is Mansfield Town against Luton. That kicks off at 3. And a reminder of the table. It's 23 playing 24. AFC Wimbledon, second from bottom on 1 point. Wigan, rock bottom. But one of the other stats of note this afternoon, Robin, is that AFC Wimbledon are the only side in League One still yet to register a goal. Do you believe one's going to come this afternoon?
1: Yeah, I think so. I'm hoping so for AFC Wimbledon's sake. I mean, Stockley's obviously in the side. He was at Bournemouth Academy, is the thing
0: he was indeed
1: back in the day. Yeah, I think if he can get off his scoring boots, if he can find them rather, then yeah, that would be really helpful for AFC Wimbledon today.
0: He has got one goal in the EFL Trophy. That was a headed goal against Leighton Orient, and we know that he is such an aerial threat. But Donald McNeely, the new loan, season-long loan signing for the Dons, is on the bench. So it'll be interesting to see whether he can come in off the bench and make an impact. He was signed yesterday from Nottingham Forest with an option to buy at the end of that. And it is also worth noting that Donald McNeely, this new loan signing, he only scored 2 goals last season whilst he was on loan at Wickham. One of those goals came against the visitors today, Wigan Athletic. So that is promising, but I tell you who unfortunately is not in the side today, and that is last season's hero, Antoine Hackford. His 90th minute goal secured survival for the Dons as Johnny Jackson turns to the Wimbledon faithful in his crisp white short sleeve t-shirt, applauds the fans who have packed in this Sunday lunchtime. And of course, don't forget that we'll be getting quotes from Johnny Jackson, and you can hear those quotes tomorrow on The Breakfast Show with Jason Rosam, 7 till 10. And it's going to be Wigan that will be kicking us off in all white, the Dons in all blue. AFC Wimbledon will be kicking from right to left as we see it. The referee's whistle, Andrew Humphreys, brings a start to proceedings. And Wigan get us underway in this 2 o'clock.

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2: Breaking news, a passenger ferry carrying 270 people has capsized off northern Cyprus. The boat was heading to the Turkish port of Tasuku, according to local media. Most of those on board have been located, but around 100 are reported to be unaccounted for. Criminals serving sentences for all types of unlawful killing won't be eligible for the early release scheme in England and Wales. Revisions announced by the Prime Minister mean that two men convicted of the manslaughter of PC Andrew Harper will stay in prison. One Governor, Robin Tangi, says the system's under pressure.
3: It's busy. Things are challenging at the minute. Obviously, we've had capacity pressures for a number of years. That pressure builds up over time and our kind of resilience obviously is affected over time. We have had to adapt over the last few years of capacity issues.
2: A German national has been arrested after a 31-year-old British woman was stabbed to death at a train station in Germany. Officers were called to Rosenheim in Bavaria in the early hours of this morning. Iceland has voted against a government proposal to resume talks to join the European Union. The country was divided over issues including security and its fishing industry. NASA's newest telescope has launched successfully from Cape Canaveral in Florida.
4: 3, 2, 1, ignition and liftoff. Go Falcon Heavy and go Roman Space Telescope.
5: And liftoff of NASA's Roman Space Telescope on a mission to revolutionize our understanding of the universe. Falcon Heavy has cleared the tower and is on its way to space.
2: The giant lens will probe some of the biggest cosmic enigmas in the universe. They include dark energy and dark matter. The project, costing around £3 billion, will also search for planets beyond the solar system and test gravity at vast scales. To football, and it is goalless at half-time between Rangers and Aberdeen at Pittodrie. The Glasgow club are hoping to win their first Scottish Premiership game under boss Derek McInnes. That's the latest. I'm Nick Craish.
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0: to put it on a... 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

0: 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We're bringing you full live commentary of AFC Wimbledon against Wigan Athletic from Plough Lane. 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

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We're bringing you full live commentary of AFC Wimbledon against Wigan Athletic from Plough Lane. 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
2: Breaking news, a passenger ferry carrying 270 people has capsized off northern Cyprus. The boat was heading to the Turkish port of Tasuku, according to local media. Most of those on board have been located, but around 100 are reported to be unaccounted for. Criminals serving sentences for all types of unlawful killing won't be eligible for the early release scheme in England and Wales. Revisions announced by the Prime Minister mean that two men convicted of the manslaughter of PC Andrew Harper will stay in prison. One Governor, Robin Tangi, says the system's under pressure.
3: It's busy. Things are challenging at the minute. Obviously, we've had capacity pressures for a number of years. That pressure builds up over time and our kind of resilience obviously is affected over time. We have had to adapt over the last few years of capacity issues.
2: A German national has been arrested after a 31-year-old British woman was stabbed to death at a train station in Germany. Officers were called to Rosenheim in Bavaria in the early hours of this morning. Iceland has voted against a government proposal to resume talks to join the European Union. The country was divided over issues including security and its fishing industry. NASA's newest telescope has launched successfully from Cape Canaveral in Florida.
4: 3, 2, 1, ignition and liftoff. Go Falcon Heavy and go Roman Space Telescope.
5: And liftoff of NASA's Roman Space Telescope on a mission to revolutionize our understanding of the universe. Falcon Heavy has cleared the tower and is on its way to space.
2: The giant lens will probe some of the biggest cosmic enigmas in the universe. They include dark energy and dark matter. The project, costing around £3 billion, will also search for planets beyond the solar system and test gravity at vast scales. To football, and it is goalless at half-time between Rangers and Aberdeen at Pittodrie. The Glasgow club are hoping to win their first Scottish Premiership game under boss Derek McInnes. That's the latest. I'm Nick Creche.
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We're bringing you full live commentary of AFC Wimbledon against Wigan Athletic from Plough Lane. 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

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We're bringing you full live commentary of AFC Wimbledon against Wigan Athletic from Plough Lane. 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
2: Authorities say six people have died after a ferry carrying around 270 passengers and crew capsized off northern Cyprus. The boat was heading to the Turkish point of Tasuju when it overturned. The Prime Minister has confirmed two...

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We're bringing you full live commentary of AFC Wimbledon against Wigan Athletic from Plough Lane. 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

0: 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We're bringing you full live commentary of AFC Wimbledon against Wigan Athletic from Plough Lane. 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
1: A great, resolute performance. A fantastic second half from the Dons, it must be said, as it was all one-way traffic from the away side in the first half. But they will rue their chances, and it's going to be a very long and lonely trip back to Greater Manchester for the Wigan faithful. Robin, your thoughts of a first victory for the Dons this season and a first victory on Riverside Radio.
2: What a privilege to be here, Ben. It was a fantastic atmosphere in the stadium. I thought some of them probably just sneaked in terms of the second half performance. I thought they looked really strong. I thought those subs that came on in Keng especially looked fantastic. Obviously the new signing as well, Donovan McNeely, had some nice moments of hold up play. So yeah, I think overall for Swindon, a fantastic day for them to get that first one on the board of the season and also a first goal.
1: Yeah, huge to get that first goal for sure, because that, as you said earlier, relief. You could feel the relief lift in the stadium and also just from the players as well. Junior and Keng and Donald McNeely really made a difference. Really made a difference. And in fact, a few of the Wigan supporters showing their fans just a piece of their mind, just giving them a real... A bit of a telling off from one or two of the fans I saw to my left, but it is the Dons fans that are applauding their side as they do a quick lap around the pitch.
2: Who are you going for man of the match then, Ben?
1: I think I'm going to have to give it to McDonald. He was outstanding in goal today. Again, just a few crucial saves, particularly to get off his line at breakneck speed to close down Connor Barrett in what would have been 1-0 for sure if it wasn't for that moment. I think it could have been a completely different story. But of course, you've also got to praise Miles Hepperite, because he showed composure to put the ball away. Yeah. And he would have had all the pressure on him. But McNeely was great and Keng was great. Sweeney, again, largely faultless. There was that one moment where he fell asleep. But other than that, a great performance from the Dons. Who was it for you?
2: I think I might go for Keng, just because I feel like his substitution really switched the momentum for AFC Wimbledon. Really... Gave them a bit of a chance in that game. So although he was only on the pitch about 20 minutes, I think he, for me, that's who I'm going to give for. And a shout out as well to the goalkeeper. You're right, McDonald.
1: You did ask if the a substitute can win man of the match, and that's what you've done
2: there. I've done, yeah, exactly. Breaking the mould.
1: A look of mild relief, but also a bit between the teeth from Johnny Jackson as he headed down the tunnel there. Well, it is full time here at Plough Lane. And a first win of the season for the Dons as they beat Wigan Athletic by a goal to nil. Robin, you're going to head down pitch side and you're going to get some thoughts from Johnny Jackson. I'm going to eat the pie. And then you can hear all of the roundup on Riverside Breakfast. But just to let you know, AFC Wimbledon will be playing Burton Albion on Wednesday in their next game. Kickoff, 7:45. That game is going to be away. They've also got a league game away on Monday the 7th to Bromley. So if you're listening to this and you want to get down to another South London clash, you can do so. But the next home game will be against Doncaster Rovers on Saturday the 12th of September. And we hope to be bringing you all of the action from that one. Well, what a whirlwind end to this game. And as I say, you'll be able to hear it all from... Jason Rosam and the team on Riverside Breakfast tomorrow. But it was AFC Wimbledon 1 and Wigan Athletic 0 on the first home win of the season for the Dons. Thank you very much and we'll see you next time.
3: At least seven people have died after a ferry carrying around 270 passengers and crew capsized off the coast of northern Cyprus. Most of those on board have been rescued, but efforts are underway to locate 23 people who are still missing. The catamaran was heading to Turkey. Oceanography lecturer Dr. Simon Boxall says attention will soon turn to what's happened.
4: Did it strike something and take one of the hulls out? This is the sort of vessel that wouldn't come out if it was very rough, but those seas aren't bad. It's a bit choppy, but there's nothing there that would upset a vessel of that size.
3: The mum of PC Andrew Harper says the government's decision to exclude her son's killers from the prison early release scheme feels like going back to square one. Anyone convicted of unlawful killing in England and Wales, including manslaughter, will stay behind bars. Detectives believe a body of a woman in her 70s found in a Liverpool park could have been there for weeks. A murder investigation started after the remains were discovered in a walled garden in Stanley Park on Friday afternoon. The victim hasn't yet been identified. To sport now, where Rangers have their first Scottish Premiership win of the season. They beat Aberdeen 1-0. Chelsea are looking to make it two victories from two in the Premier League. They're hosting Brighton and Kat Suave's watching at Stamford Bridge.
5: It's Chelsea 3, Brighton 1. A thoroughly entertaining half of football saw the hosts go 2-0 ahead within 15 minutes thanks to goals from Lavia and Neto before João Pedro's fine finish added a third. But Yao Kouye managed to give the visitors something to smile about on his full debut with a fantastic goal coming off a Martinez deflection. It's Chelsea 3, Brighton 1.
3: Brentford are 1-0 up at Leeds and Sunderland against Fulham is goalless. Rain's delayed England's cricketers push for victory on day four of the second test. Pakistan were chasing a total of 389 runs to win. And NASA's newest telescopes launched successfully from Cape Canaveral in Florida. It's on a quest to find planets around other stars and explore the hidden universe. That's the latest. I'm Imani Rana.
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2: A major rescue operation is underway after a ferry carrying around 270 passengers and crew capsized off northern Cyprus. Seven people have died and more than 20 are unaccounted for. The catamaran was heading to the Turkish port of Tsoukou when it flipped over. Tom Cleavers, a reporter at the Cyprus Mail, he describes that stretch of the Mediterranean.
3: The sea is quite deep in that area. We had the Turkish Cypriot leader Tuvan Erdogan say that the boat sank to a depth of 500 metres and that this is now further complicating these search and rescue efforts simply because of how deep the sea is, despite the fact that the boat only capsized a couple of miles off the coast.
2: Grooming gang kingpins and killers will be blocked from early prison releases in England and Wales. The Prime Minister's announced changes to the scope of the scheme following a backlash from bereaved families. A German man's been arrested after a British woman was fatally stabbed at a train station south of Munich. The victim died in hospital from serious injuries sustained in the early morning attack. Voters in Iceland have rejected the idea of restarting talks to join the EU. The government in Reykjavik says it'll now focus on strengthening existing ties. To sport, where Chelsea have won a thriller against Brighton in the Premier League. Live to Kat Suave at Stamford Bridge.
4: It's finished Chelsea 4, Brighton 3. Cole Palmer put the game to bed with a stunning left-footed shot rocketing straight past Verbruggen to seal all 3 points for the hosts here at Stamford Bridge. Lavia, Neto and Joao Pedro also scored for the Blues, while Gross found the net twice and Yao Kouye converted a deflection on his full debut. Goals galore, it finished Chelsea 4, Brighton 3.
2: Brentford and Leeds drew 1-1, while Sunderland beat Fulham 1-0. Rangers got their first Scottish Premiership win of the season. They beat Aberdeen 1-0. Elsewhere, St Mirren lead Motherwell 3-2. And NASA's successfully launched a giant telescope to explore the hidden universe. The giant Nancy Grace Roman Space Observatory will probe some of the biggest cosmic enigmas. That's the latest. I'm Imani Rana.
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2: Seven people have died and more than 200 rescued after a passenger ferry capsized in the Mediterranean. A major rescue operation is underway off the coast of northern Cyprus for the more than 20 people unaccounted for. The Prime Minister's announced changes to the early prisoner release scheme in England and Wales, meaning those found guilty of unlawful killing will not be freed. Andy Burnham says revisions mean two men convicted over the death of PC Andrew Harper in Berkshire in 2019 will stay behind bars. His mum, Debbie Adlam, says victims and their families need to be prioritised.
3: For us, it's good news that our offenders will serve at least the time that they were supposed to within the prison service. And I just ask really that just carry on looking, don't stop here. And, you know, there has to be more that can be done to protect other people.
2: A British woman has died after being stabbed at a railway station near Munich. A German national is under arrest following the early morning attack. Both candidates in the Scottish Labour leadership race back new drilling in the North Sea. MSPs Joe Fagan and Michael Marra want the Rosebank and Jackdaw fields to be approved. A decision's expected from the UK government in the next few weeks. Manchester United are going for their first win of the Premier League season. They're hosting newly promoted Ipswich, and Peter Smith is at Old Trafford.
4: And it's Ipswich who lead by 1-0. Both goalkeepers had been excellent prior to Ipswich forging ahead on 29 minutes. Abdul Fatawu beat Luke Shaw out on the right before picking out an unmarked Leif Davis, who scored with a brilliant first-time left-footed shot. It's Manchester United 0, Ipswich 1.
2: Chelsea won a 4-3 thriller against Brighton, while Rangers beat Aberdeen 1-0 in the Scottish Premiership. And England's cricketers remain in control on day four of the second test against Pakistan. The visitors are chasing a total of 389 runs to win at Lord's. That's the latest. I'm Imani Rana.
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Better days are coming, if no one told you. I hate to hear you crying over the phone, dear. For 7 years running, you've been a soldier. But better days are coming. Better days are coming for you. So when the night feels like forever.

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2: At least 8 people are dead and more than 20 unaccounted for after a passenger ferry capsized in the Mediterranean. 267 passengers and crew were on board when the catamaran flipped over in northern Cyprus as it headed to Turkey. Local journalist Tom Cleaver's been getting reaction.
3: The Turkish Prime Minister described this as the worst maritime disaster Cyprus has ever experienced. The Transport Minister said it had undergone a safety check 2 months ago, and he said that all the checks came back fine, but clearly something was awry for the boat to sink in the middle of the sea.
2: The captain and 7 crew are in custody. 2 of the men in prison over the death of PC Andrew Harper will stay behind bars. The Prime Minister's changes to the planned early release scheme in England and Wales mean anyone convicted of unlawful killing is now excluded. A man's died in a collision following a police pursuit. The Bedfordshire Force says a driver failed to stop in Dunstable last night after an Audi was reported for not having its lights on. The 2 candidates in the Scottish Labour leadership race have backed fresh drilling in the North Sea. The UK government is expected to decide within weeks whether or not to approve projects at the Rosebank and Jackdaw oil and gas fields. Manchester United is facing newly promoted Ipswich in the Premier League. Peter Smith's at Old Trafford.
4: United lead 4-1. Lee Davis for Ipswich ahead in the first half, but United level before the break as Bruno Fernandes maximises from a Nunes mistake. Harry Maguire strikes, survived a VAR check for 2-1. Before Fernandes claimed his second of the game from the penalty spot, prior to his hat-trick goal coming on 67 minutes from close range. United 4, Ipswich 1.
2: Chelsea beat Brighton 4-3 while Rangers got past Aberdeen 1-0 in the Scottish Premiership. England's cricketers have wrapped up a series win over Pakistan with a 194-run victory in the second test at Lord's. The tourists failed to chase down a target of 389. That's the latest. I'm Imani Rahn.
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2: The captain and seven crew of a ferry which capsized off the coast of northern Cyprus have been detained. At least eight people have died and 17 are missing after the catamaran started to sink, leaving survivors clinging to its overturned hull. Tume Tugun works for a newspaper published in the Turkish-controlled territory.
3: Our previous prime minister said that this incident is the result of negligence and lack of precautions. So we'll see what the charges are going to be.
2: Two of the men convicted of killing PC Andrew Harper in 2019 will stay behind bars. Andy Burnham's revealed changes to the prison release scheme in England and Wales, meaning anyone convicted of manslaughter won't be let out early. A British woman's died after being stabbed at a train station south of Munich. A 27-year-old German man's been arrested. The Foreign Office says it's supporting the victim's family. In sport, England's cricketers wrapped up a comprehensive 194-run victory on day four of the second test against Pakistan, sealing the series with a match to play. Joe Root's side set their opponents 388 before Ollie Robinson took four wickets at Lord's. The England captain says the way they've achieved the win has been impressive.
4: The guys have played some really good cricket in some difficult conditions, you know, especially with the bat. I think the guys have adapted really well to win what's been thrown at them. They've found a really good tempo on different surfaces and managed to get some really good scores in the conditions that we've had.
2: Manchester United are off the mark in the Premier League in style after easing past newly promoted Ipswich 5-2. Chelsea continued their 100% start with a thrilling 4-3 victory at home to Brighton. And Rangers picked up their first Scottish Premiership win under Derek McInnes, a 1-0 at Aberdeen. While Lola Young surprised audiences with a set at Reading Festival. The slot was originally labelled for a special guest. The singer had to pull out of last year's event because of scheduling conflicts. That's the latest. I'm Imani Rana.
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2: The captain and crew of a passenger ferry which capsized in the Mediterranean, killing at least 8 people, have been detained. Around double that number are missing after the catamaran took in water and turned over off the coast of northern Cyprus. 267 people were on board heading to Turkey. Oceanography lecturer Dr. Simon Boxall says attention will soon turn to what's happened.
3: Did it strike something and take one of the hulls out? This is the sort of vessel that wouldn't go out if it was very rough, but those seas aren't bad. It's a bit choppy, but there's nothing there that would upset a vessel of that size.
2: Anyone convicted of unlawful killing or historical child sex offences won't be freed from prison early in England and Wales. The Prime Minister's announced the changes, meaning those found guilty of manslaughter and death by dangerous driving will have to serve their full sentences. A man's died in a collision following a police pursuit. The Bedfordshire Force says a driver failed to stop in Dunstable last night after an Audi was reported for not having its lights on. Manchester United bounced back from their opening Premier League defeat in style by thrashing Ipswich 5-2. They had to come from behind, though, with captain Bruno Fernandes getting a hat-trick at Old Trafford. Boss Michael Carrick says his players showed great character.
4: The biggest thing today really was the mentality of the boys, you know. To overcome setbacks, you know, we're going to have them. Every team that ends up being successful has them. It depends how you deal with them and how quickly you deal with them. And we had one last week. We had a little one today. And I have to say, the way the boys responded and took it on, I think I was really pleased with that.
2: Chelsea got past Brighton 4-3 at Stamford Bridge. In the Scottish Premiership, Rangers beat Aberdeen 1-0. England's cricketers have an unassailable 2-0 series lead over Pakistan after a 194-run win on day 4 of their second test. And NASA's newest telescope has launched successfully from Cape Canaveral in Florida. The bus-sized telescope will investigate cosmic mysteries such as dark energy and dark matter. That's the latest. I'm Imani Rana.
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0: Well, thanks to the inimitable Southern Railways, we got here by the skin of our teeth. So thanks to Kira, but I want to say happy birthday to Kira, because yesterday was indeed her birthday. She's 21 again. I mean, for real. Maybe a 21 and a bit. And says some of the songs that she plays normally here are written by people around about the same age. She's also prodigiously talented in slightly different directions. She's been chilling rather than her usual marathon running. Anyway, hopefully you too, it's bank holiday again, so you can worry too much about the Ossian third hour up to midnight. Tomorrow, incidentally, is Castleton Eco Fair, and I'll be heading down there for about 11:25 at the third of the indoor venues. Hopefully the rain isn't going to belt down, but it just might. And it's the wonderful Evensong, Annie and Mark, who are back from the Shire. Their first gig of the autumn season, basically. Should be a wonderful day. Lots of live music we aim to sample and we'll bring you imminently. So tonight, a packed programme, as the two Ronnies would say. Featuring, in great measure, LaMounter, talking once more to Sean Evans, whose book 1936 has been published these past couple of days. To Maria, the curator, and Stuart, and some wonderful miniature semi-wild horses on the Clapham Common beat, beyond the Common. What's been happening in the New Forest recently, there's just an echo of that in a really positive and life-enhancing way. So much from her, we need to tide over till next weekend. Prodigious and wonderful. To have the second leg of our conversation about Peru. Quechua. And if we can squeeze the Ming Snugs and Nuskan with our latest dispatch. How else to start? But really part in interpreting Tom Petty, who speaks about this particular track before it gets going.
1: I'd start writing and start singing, and it seems that the best songs often just appear. When the phrase Southern accents hit me, off we went.

Beautiful Dolly Parton, Southern Accents by Tom Petty. So much on the same page, those two. She was with all manner of musicians, all manner of humanitarians, wore it lightly. Actually established Dollywood, which it turns out to be far from garish, but a kind of a period piece, a time capsule lovingly recreated of Tennessee around the turn of various centuries, and a place of authenticity, a sort of alternative Graceland, as I suppose as it now is, in terms of heritage. People are speculating where her vast fortune is going to go, because she didn't have kids, but it's going to go somewhere incredibly good and wholesome. And even the White House, which is known for its righteousness, hasn't got a bad word to say about her, and how could they? Anyway, talking of the eclecticism of Dolly and her humanitarian bent, I think very much a woman after her own heart. Vienna Teng, praised by David Byrne and Eric Whittaker on the choral beat, from Stafford University, computer major, eventually gathered the likes of a Lebanese percussionist called Yusuf Sheronik via Cedar Rapids, California, and established a band called Few of a Kind. I like the play on words there, perhaps you do too. Very Chinwood, very Kenny Wheeler in a way, and there's all manner of influences going on here. Est about 2018, there's a current EP, and I suspect there's another one on the way, but when they're ready,

0: goes to sort of Gilberto and gets about that. Transcontinental 1:30 a.m. reminds me of sitting, as I was wont to do, on a nocturnal mission in the departure lounge at Heathrow at that time of the night, where desultory couples are sort of pondering the eternal verities and their futures. Fascinating nocturnal Edward Hopper feel to all that. Few of a kind. Wonderful band. Looking forward to more from them. Now, we've been talking quite a bit about local author Shan Evans and her fantastic, by all accounts, book, 1936, The Year of Three Kings. It got very congested and a lot more sort of populated than an Edward Hopper scene in terms of, but there was also that sense of wither England, with, of course, the Second World War looming, if we did but know it. Some people were beginning to sense there was something rather peculiar in the water, so to speak. Hodder, formerly Hodder and Stoughton, have just published this book on the 27th. Shan talks to La Mountain now about the genesis of her getting into this particular form of writing, after which we'll hear something pretty signal from 1937, which is an attempt, as it were, to get things back on track.
1: Shan, I'm going to sound a bit like Prince Charles, who said, "Have you always been a flower?" Except I don't think he said that. But Shan, have you always been a cultural historian and writer?
2: I've always been very interested in sort of cultural history. My original degree was in design history, and then I went to the Royal College of Art and did cultural history, as it was called, which was kind of a catch-all for anything that you wanted really to write about. I suppose fundamentally I've always been a writer. So my first book was published when I was 30 or 31. And I've always written. So I think this book is my 16th, something like that. I mean, I'm not at all famous, but I love doing it. And, you know, it's a particular niche area that I like writing about. And some people like it, and that's fine.
1: Now, to come to the book that you're going to have published, when is it going to be published?
2: It comes out on August the 27th, 2026, so just about a month to go from now. And it's called 1936... The Year of Three Kings. This year is the 90th anniversary of a tumultuous year in British history. During the year of 1936, we had one king die in January, that was George V. His son, the former Prince of Wales, Edward VIII, succeeded him in January, and by December, Edward VIII was off the throne and was replaced by his younger brother, the very reluctant George VI, who was married to Elizabeth.
1: This is rather different from your Below Stairs kind of books.
2: I think it's a natural progression in that it writes about different strata of society at a time of great tumultuous change. The way in which I've done it, I've written it month by month, and so it's got a very journalistic feel to it, because what I've written is what was happening to various dramatic personalities, or dramatis personae, in each month of 1936. Not so much what was really happening as what people believed at the time was happening. Because, of course, the thing with history is people make decisions, we all make decisions, based on what limited information we have at the time. You can make life-changing decisions that might involve you getting married or having a child or taking on a new job, when there's sliding doors moments, based on the limited information you have at the time. And I've looked at 1936 as a case study where people didn't really know what was going on, and they made assumptions which changed the face of the British Constitution, and indeed the makeup of the British royal family forever. We wouldn't have the royal family we've got now had it not been for a series of decisions made by key people in 1936, exactly 90 years ago.
1: Can you tell us a little bit about this?
2: Well, what happened was the Prince of Wales, the playboy prince, the future Edward VIII, had always known he was going to inherit the title of king, and he hated the prospect. He was in his 40s by the time his father died, quite quickly, quite unexpectedly. And so the fate that he'd always known, but had hoped to be able to push into the distance, was suddenly upon him. The trouble was that he was in love with a married woman, a lady called Wallis Simpson, who was on her second husband, a very nice chap called Ernest. She was a sort of a quiet socialite. She was American in origin. They lived in London. They had a slightly racy existence, I suppose, her and her husband. They knew lots of people. They were very much in the social circle of the playboy prince. And it was assumed that once he became king, he would, of course, drop her as his mistress. But in fact, the reverse happened. He was determined to make her his queen by marrying her. Now, she was happily married, and she had no intention of becoming queen. But what the king did, on acceding to the throne, was to force Ernest and Wallis into a position where they had to divorce. So he orchestrated the divorce of this happily married couple so he could marry Wallis himself. And this all happened in conditions of top secrecy. Hardly anybody knew about it, only their legal teams. And by October 1936, the Simpsons were on the road to divorce before anybody really knew what was happening. And a huge constitutional crisis was looming for the British government.
1: Didn't the Prime Minister of the time have something to do with this?
2: He did. Stanley Baldwin had been a really important figure throughout the year between the First and Second World Wars. He was the consummate politician, and we've sort of forgotten about him now. It was thought afterwards that he handled the abdication extremely well. But in fact, he was completely thrown. He'd taken 12 weeks off in the summer of 1936 due to a combination of exhaustion and I think probably depression. And he just told his staff, please don't bother me with anything. I don't want to know about the Spanish Civil War. I don't want to know about the Berlin Olympics. I don't want to know about the launch of the Queen Mary. All I want is to be left alone for 12 weeks. Off he goes, spends a lot of time in Mid Wales, unbothered, untrammelled by what's going on back in Whitehall. When he returns, refreshed and invigorated, to London in October, he discovers there's this almighty scandal about to break, which is that the king is having an affair with a married woman, and it's being reported in the foreign press. It's only a matter of time before it is exposed in the British press, and he is the only person who can do something about it, either to head off the king and his plans to marry this woman, or to force the king to a position where he has to go in favour of his younger brother. And Stanley Baldwin, the ultimate politician, decides to opt for abdication. He wants that man, he wants Edward VIII off the throne.
1: And as you say, that's laid the foundation for the modern monarchy. But how do you see this progressing?
2: The modern monarchy now?
1: Yes.
2: Well, it's very interesting because we certainly wouldn't have had Queen Elizabeth II as the extremely well-respected queen that we had up until comparatively recently. She only inherited the throne because her uncle, Edward VIII, decided to leg it into exile with a formerly married woman. So that would never have happened. We wouldn't have had, therefore, Prince Charles, Princess Diana, Camilla, William and Harry, even if they existed, would not be heirs to the throne. It would have been the heirs and descendants of Edward VIII who would have taken over the throne of Britain. And let's not forget that Edward VIII was not only a slightly flaky character, he was also very pro-Nazi Germany. He was a great mate of all sorts of prominent Germans, and he was very keen that Germany should provide a bulwark between Britain and the communists in Russia, and he was prepared to go along with anything that Herr Hitler did, more or less.
0: It's a heady thought, isn't it? Hastily installed George VI in 1937, Woody Walton's Coronation March, Crown Imperial, has in its original version a moment rather like Stanley Matthews suspending a ball in midair, when perhaps there's a symbolism of people not quite knowing what was going to happen the previous year. This is Willie with the London Phil.

Well, it rightly brings all these sisters to their feet, but you begin to wonder in what cause it could have all been so very different, thanks to the eloquent account of Shan Evans and the adroitness of certain senior persons at the time. 1936 was a year that we survived, as was 37 and the subsequent war, and Hare Hilton, what have you. Shan Evans' book is published by the 1936, The Year of the Three Kings, is published by Hodder. And it's something like 1995, but it's priceless, wonderful work. This is The Chim with Andy B. More in a moment. Specifically, Snugs and Lascaux, and then Peru.

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1: Riverside. I'll talk about not quite knowing what's going on. Very much the predicament usually most weekends of Snugs and Lustgarten on the Orpington Archipelago. Willie and the LPO, they're having to get a wiggle on in extraneous circumstances. Frequently consulting the astrolabe, as is King Earth. Latest missive from the back of Lustgarten's esteemed fact back in just a moment.

last night there was much-teased toe-cake teetering on the brink as with diplomatic poke and stagger. Kingo have saved the honour of Luscombe's Dorothy Perkins Wigan Discount Rail by diverting Mrs. Stokes to ballistic duties skyward. Not for the purposes of antagonising the scrimmage, but of horse whispering Chris Grayling's Fairy of Kismet from its black hole cardi and its sleeveys. Though a vast behind in the stratosphere, kindred theodolites in the crush barn in his nesting centre are detecting keening and tintabulation, echoic of the riffling trundle occasioned by Luscarton's bomb marshy makeover. Horrific as it sometimes is, linked by in the dim glim by forensics to the distinctive can't wince yet of Halcyon Mac Fisheries and McGrain's, where steerage therein was often shared with a hall of rested pilchards in a manner ensconced in Glasgow's nightbus network. The question now arises on how to make the great leap forward by way of hop, skip and the jump with orange slices prior to outlined squibbered planning permission, which for complicated domestic reasons and diplomatic reasons is now constrained by increments of upwardly mobile asphalt decking intended to test the genusly landii to its extremities and test loam at altitude. The latest herbal elements and appropriate couture designed for rapid discombobulation to diffuse the frenemy are also factored in. And to this end, Frida Din and Claude Jabal, the punter's pal, have devised a fluted Harris Tweed hacking thromway for telescopic steeplechase, dispensing with the need for a command module to fall off a given signal with its stays loosened. Rawhide Chu, in his forthcoming Nice Little Learner 2027 Innovations Catalogue, has here devised an outcrop of his now classic custard diffuser into leaping projectile tack room mode, scaled up in modular fashion from an oscillation boardroom group inhibitor to propel the quadriplegic skyward by Scone of Schoon, gaining momentum by the audacious deployment of the Pywood energy, which has been covertly guarded by the stoic Ermston Flotillaries, posthumously disguised as a desiccated lighthouse, which has in reality more than once shown herself chomping at the bit at height, not always at the behest of Francis Albert the Talking Mule, appraised now of the Hochdeutsch technocratic shorthands of the Vienna Horse Choir and the old-time sequence bought from Tilt of Ethel the Ridgeback, for whom she was fitted aerodynamic tutu with mini cold wool epaulettes reflecting the unseen aerobatic tendencies behind the Rover's return over in Milk Stout. Early trials are favourable in that the resultant Sonny Lumiere's mesmerised focus grips in Collingmore Deuces, when suitably plied with local predicaments, where the indigenous belief in the primal force of Pi affords a clement launch in terms of conditions, the local birth far removed from that of the Dundee spifflicated so as not to arouse perdition. Cardinally, the makeover challenge faced operationally by Captain Smilly is not to have it revealed on paid-up nutty slack to Kim Il-Touchmarsh that the very source he seeks to tap for his mastery of destiny is propelling him to where he thinks it is, under the cosmic cat and beyond the furry cross the nerdly. Imminently, there will come a time when, in the words of Spothic Eppen Mike, this is Appen, not a drill, but a gymkhana, with a bit of two before and some equestrian elbow grease.

blue sky this morning. I gave you your last warning. Blood moon going down. Like Scottish whiskey.

0: New single from Marco Pierre White, the former chef, I think sometime maitre d' and restaurant owner, turned songwriter and I suppose you could say rap artiste. I wonder if he's met our good friend Edouard Schifrin down in the south of France. Very much a Leonard Cohen sort of existential influence going on there on Scottish Whiskey, the debut single with Chris and Reese from North of the Border. Anyway, more from Slugs and Lustgarten next week. Right now to Peruvian matters. We must make haste, but I'm delighted to say that last night, as you may have heard, we began the conversation regarding the Quechua language and a primer of this extraordinary ancient tongue. And rather like the querulous nature of British nationalism, the then and now, in 1936-37 specifically, as we heard from Shane Evans and La Mauta just now, 500 years ago, Peru was on the cusp. The Spanish had invaded. They were none too happy. But the Jesuits, a couple of years after, kind of temporized by regularizing and sort of rendering into the Latin alphabet in a way that we can now discern the ancient Quechua language, which we discovered is entirely oral and has survived several thousand years and many global travels that were not supposed to be technologically feasible, according to the likes of Eric von Daniken and Jorge Heyerdahl. Anyway, Peru is central to all this, and their ingenuity to this day is represented by the marvellous Mary Loazia, who has written this primer. She's aided and abetted by Anthony Price from Welsh Wales, who is a Spanish translator in, I think, Barcelona, and, of course, our good friend Jose Miranda Villandres.
1: I'd like to ask Mary about her wonderful support from Jose and the community, but what's the view of the official channels in Peru of this language being spread more widely in the 21st century? Is it encouraged? And my implication here is whether Quechua is going to be a language of the future as well as something simply to preserve and love.
2: Okay. 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
2: Okay, eso es mucho. Espera. Bueno, es primero un lenguaje oficial en Perú. First of all, it's an official, sorry. First of all, it's an official language of Peru, and therefore, there's an element of discrimination. Nevertheless, there are a lot of Quechua speakers in Peru, 10 million, roughly estimated. And the use of Quechua is not always properly reflected in statistics. And nowadays, it's continuing, and learning Quechua is growing because it's far more in fashion. And there are a lot of YouTubers who have channels where people can learn Quechua, and it helps a lot. So people are realizing that, they don't have to hide their origin, feel embarrassed that they may have learnt some but not a lot of Quechua, or have Quechua as a native language. There's no reason to be ashamed. In fact, nowadays it is a great opportunity to learn Quechua. And at a political level, it is taught in schools. It's a language that mainly more inland at higher altitudes, less so perhaps on the coast. But people feel they might wish to learn it because it's part of their heritage, and it's an option to learn it. It's not yet an obligation or a requirement that people have to put in their CV. So seeing so many people who are learning it, brings one to think that, well, it's going to flourish. Yes.
1: So, Anthony, you and I were talking about, you've just been talking about YouTube and new technology and the appeal to young people. But I'm thinking, for to take a random example, whether it might be possible for a young person to rap in Quechua, and by extension, more broadly, whether it's going to be possible to write novels, to write legal documents, to read the news in Quechua.
2: Vale, ahí pues estaba hablando antes de del uso de esto de los medios digitales conmigo un poco y de hecho con el YouTube. 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
1: Okay, so th this was just clarifying a statistic. There are 10 million Quechua speakers in Peru, but you could say that there are about 3.8 million who are able to, who have inherited the language orally and are able to speak well and understand and who are involved in its use. There are modern songs in Quechua. There's K-pop in Quechua. There are official documents in Quechua, but they are limited mining documents because the mining company has to communicate with the local community. Sites where there are huacas, which are sort of local deities, spirits that the people worship, and those too have Quechua inscriptions, and well, Quechua introductions and explanations written in Quechua alongside the Spanish. There are archaeological centers which have the same thing, and documents that have translations of traditional practices, and so there are a range of documents along those lines. Yes.
2: Absolutely fascinating. Maria Loaysia and her new primer, inspired by Jose Relandres Miranda, of the Quechua language, which is thousands of years old, and thanks to the Jesuits, who temporized what the Spanish were doing as an invading power 500 years ago, it sort of got into written form, having been entirely oral, and it still is up at the mountains, an extremely varied country and culture, whole sort of vistas of extraordinariness and endeavor. And not too long ago, in fact, they discovered the potential of the Western classical tradition, and indeed that entered through Bolivia, I think, in the Baroque, if I remember rightly, where this extraordinarily funky 18th century music, funky like you wouldn't hear it anywhere else unless you do.

arc in a particularly dancey way. There it was back in the 18th century with all the sort of hand percussion indigenous to the area alongside Baroque instrumentation, preternaturally. So all of that to draw on if you're someone like Claudia Sofia Alvarez. She's a colleague of my guest on Riverside Classical this time around. Who, of course, is debuting a new version, Alistair White, this is, of Fagin's Wake, with some tremendous resources of modernity and resource on the 5th of September at the London Irish Centre. Also a man who's very interested in language, philology, history, and culture of various kinds, and has had a few conversations, more to come, in Slovenia with his colleague Claudia, who is a coach of composers with him across the diaspora using various folk traditions. This is a piece of her own, which was actually first performed, and we hear this performance now, by the Hartford, Connecticut Independent Chamber Orchestra. It's called Pututu for Wind Quintet.

0: Fades away. The musicians of Hartford, Connecticut, connecting with the primordial sounds of the Peruvian jungle, courtesy of composer Claudia Sofia Alvarez, colleague of Alistair White, our guest on Riverside Classical. And there are also students of hers from Peru. I will be looking forward to exploring their work and many others over the coming weeks. Pututu for Wind Quintet, which I suspect is going to catch you in connection, but the esteemed company will enlighten me about when we meet again on the launch date of this particular Quechua Primer at the Peruvian Consulate, SW7, on the 11th of September.
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3: At least 8 people are dead and around double that number unaccounted for after a passenger ferry capsized in the Mediterranean. 267 passengers and crew were on board when the catamaran flipped over in northern Cyprus as it headed to Turkey. Local journalist Tom Cleaver has been getting reaction.
4: The Turkish Prime Minister described this as the worst maritime disaster Cyprus has ever experienced. The Transport Minister said it had undergone a safety check 2 months ago, and he said that all the checks came back fine, but clearly, something was awry for the boat to sink in the middle of the sea.
3: The captain and 7 crew are in custody. 7 people have been arrested on suspicion of murder after a newborn baby was found dead at a property in Sheffield. Police were called to concerns for the baby's welfare early this morning. The infant was pronounced dead at the scene. 2 of the men convicted of killing PC Andrew Harper in 2019 will stay behind bars. Andy Burnham's revealed changes to the prison release scheme in England and Wales, meaning anyone convicted of manslaughter won't be let out early. Manchester United are off the mark in the Premier League in style after easing past newly promoted Ipswich 5-2. Chelsea continued their 100% start with a thrilling 4-3 victory at home to Brighton. Derek McInnes has his first Scottish Premiership win as Rangers manager following a 1-0 victory at Aberdeen. The result prevented pressure intensifying following a draw and defeat in the league and European exit. McInnes says it was a satisfying display.
5: It was a huge effort from everyone and we get where award with the 3 points. I thought it was no more than we deserved. I thought we were a better team. I thought we created the better chances. And probably for the first time in a long time, let a lot of Rangers supporters, actually really enjoyed my team's performance.
3: England's cricketers wrapped up a series win over Pakistan with a 194-run victory in the second test at Lord's. And Lola Young surprised audiences with a set at Reading Festival. The slot was originally labelled for a special guest. That's the latest. I'm Imani Rana.
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1: This is Riverside. Oh, Riverside.
0: Well, as in many languages with ancient heft, you don't have to look very far until you dive into the mythology. So this particular artist is known as Waka Amaru in Peru, and it turns out that Amaru is a huge, mythologically speaking, double-headed serpent that dwells underground, Shade of Dune here, at the bottom of lakes and rivers. It represents infinity, knowledge, and cosmic renewal, and connects the earthly world with the spiritual.

0: concern.
1: I think that's put so eloquently. I have a last question for now. I'd love to continue this conversation at a future date, but I wanted to ask Mary about what, apart from Jose's very skilled persuasion, what drove her to write this and why she has such passion for this language, and also something of her own professional personal history and how she's come to this, and also what, whether she will write some more.
2: De acuerdo, pues le gustaría mucho seguir con esta conversación en una fecha posterior, pero ahora le gustaría preguntar a Mary por qué o cuál ha sido el motivo básico por escribir este libro y por qué esta pasión por el idioma, o es si hay una fuerza motriz debajo de todo, ¿cuál es?
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2: Oh, okay, so as for the motivation, it's a sort of sense of duty and to leave some sort of legacy. And out of contact with Jose and with the Rimanaqui community, it felt not so much a challenge, but really more a sort of obligation to leave a legacy of some sort, having been fortunate enough to have absorbed the language herself. And if more people are involved, which they are now, then it has greater velocity, the move to teach and learn. And she also remembers past generations, and there's a lot more that can be done. Then again, there's the fact that the book is basically concerned with teaching, and she enjoys teaching and how to teach and strategies to teach and different methods. And so with 4 hours of teaching, well, one has to think of strategies and ways of learning. And so it turned into the whole book turned into a bit of a mission, not only for her, but for everyone, and then all of the other people who are involved. And as for the question of whether there will be more, certainly there will be more. And again, it's this feeling of being part of a group of people that makes such a difference, because there are various projects already within the Rimanaqui community to produce other books. Jose, you could talk about the other project of Raul.
0: Okay, Andy. Okay, for the future, obviously, we have to recover first the money from, this investment from to making the book. For the future, we are planning, maybe doing some book about Quechua poetry. Because in Europe they are it's very important, for the Europeans to learning about Quechua. Last year, Raúl Cisneros was in Amsterdam, and
1: He's a troubadour, really, isn't he? And yes, to see
0: we
1: an
0: saw
1: Arab as
0: that.
1: well. Yes,
0: Yeah,
1: yes.
0: we saw that people are interesting about Native American language, as Quechua. So maybe we're planning in that way. So, but it's long way, but we're planning in that way, Andy.
1: Well, you have excellent
2: Okay,
1: people. What
2: perdona,
1: a
2: perdona, Andy, recapitulo rápidamente que José comenta el libro de Raúl acerca de la poesía al haber podido hacer cierta, recobrar la inversión en el otro libro, sí.
1: Well, that's wonderful. I want to thank you all very much for a fascinating conversation and to wish for all of us at Riverside the project every success. I will be buying a copy of this book and recommending it to many people I know. I just wanted to ask finally how we can obtain it.
0: Ya, on the
2: Perdona,
0: sorry, Antonio.
2: José, que quiere agradecer a todos por una conversación fascinante y en nombre del proyecto Riverside, su estación de radio, le gustaría preguntar acerca de cómo se puede obtener este libro.
0: On the 11th of September, Andy, we're doing a launch on the book on the Peruvian consulate, Friday, the 11th of September at 6 o'clock. You are very welcome, Andy. We're going
1: I would
0: to
1: be
0: offer the
1: delighted to
0: book
1: be
0: in that
1: there.
0: day.
1: Yes.
0: Please
1: Yes.
0: come in that day. Anthony will be in Spain, but Anthony was one of our best people to help him for the book. I have to be honest with you, Anthony, and helping a lot to Mari to do the translation to the Spanish to the English. And so when you see the book, you see Anthony as well, Anthony Price and Mari Loise as well, but we're expecting that you're coming on the 11th, Andy. You're very
1: It would
0: welcome.
1: be a delight. And there's so many good things in life for collaborations. And you together are as good as it gets. Thank you so much for your time, all of you. And all success to the project.
0: Okay, I think Mari will be speaking to you in Quechua to finish the interview.
1: That's
0: Mari.
1: wonderful.
2: Mari
1: Thank you, Mary.
2: va a dirigir algunas palabras en quechua para terminar la entrevista.
3: Yayandi, sumachtari marhunchik, ancha kosis hatarikuni, hatuna paikoi, yapayan oyari kai radio wasikita, hatuna paikoi paikunapaj, y añay Taita José, añay Anthony, añay Andy. Yuhawan hajo puchaukama, allí tota jankonapa.
1: That was beautiful.
2: Muy bonito, eso.
1: Marvelous. Marie Louisa and Anthony Price from Welsh Wales in Barcelona, Jose Miranda Velandres, 11th of September at the Peruvian Cultural Institute. Now, Tempus Fugit. So we're going to move on to La Manta right now and Maria in Clapham Common and her miniature horses. This is a little bit of a mystery to me as well as to you, gentle listener. So let's dive in and see where we get to. I'm aware of the fact that she has nobly negotiated some difficult periods in her life and discovered equestrian therapy. She's a promulgator and is highly experienced with the extraordinary things that medium-sized animals, miniature horses, specially bred for the occasion, can bring to the human condition and to well-being in general.
4: Maria, how would you describe yourself?
5: I've been told I'm a bit eccentric and a bit out there, but I'm actually adopted into a really creative family, and in proportion to them, I'm very mildly eccentric. So, yeah.
4: So how would you describe your eccentricity?
5: It's normal, and it's probably the environment I've kind of been adopted in and grown up into. But I suppose it's maybe a bit colourful, maybe a bit out there, maybe a bit unconventional, a bit different. But really it's not. I mean, if you're in the art world, or if you're in a kind of bohemian sort of world, I'm very, very minimal, small scale. So.
4: I think your father is an artist.
5: My dad, Daniel Dahl, is an abstract artist. Yes, so. Yeah.
4: And yet, when I looked at, I mean, this is what attracted me to coming and talking to you. Outside your house is the most amazing collection of beautiful, pretty things.
5: I think people say to me, "What's going on?" And I'm kind of like, I don't really know. It's just sort of my mind kind of. I mean, I sit outside a lot with my little horses, so it's kind of, let's use this garden space. Because what I find in around here, I love where I live in Clapham. I notice that people don't use their front gardens very much. I mean, some people are too busy and, you know, working. And then you get some gardens which have got these beautiful flowers and plants. And then a lot of times people just use it for the bins. And I'm kind of, we all are desperate for this little bit of space and this little bit of land. Let's kind of use it. Also, because I'm in the front with the little horses a lot of the time during the day, I sort of thought, just kind of, let's do stuff in the garden, let's kind of make it fun and just a bit more colourful, because sometimes it's a bit bland and it's a bit magnolia, and that's no offence to anybody, but sometimes it's a little bit the same and I call it magnolia. I kind of just did it for myself, and it was kind of little projects, and then I kind of was like, oh wow, this is quite colourful. So, and I get a few people which quite a few people which go, this is like having a slice of the countryside, which, if that makes people smile, then that's a good thing. Yeah.
4: We smile every time we go past your house. It's absolutely gorgeous. Let's come on to the little horses. What's this? I mean, they are little. How tall are they?
5: So they are literally, I have two horses. One is a Falabella, which is a very small breed, which originates from Argentina. But he's actually from Yorkshire. And the other one is a little rescue. So the Falabella Rusty is 4, and the little rescue Tato is 1 year old. I've had him for about just over 3 months. And when he arrived, he was in really bad condition. He'd been burnt. He was covered in mites and worms and malnourished. And very, very frightened. He's from Yorkshire by pure coincidence as well. And he's blossomed. He's really flourished and blossomed. I got Rusty through talking to my therapist, but also just working, like kind of just knowledge and finding it out myself, research myself, because horse therapy is huge. So say in America, New Zealand, Australia, lots of continents in the world, it's huge and it's getting much bigger over here. So I got Rusty more on the scientific levels, that a horse's heart will sink the same time as a human's. They help reduce your blood pressure, your different brain chemicals, like your cortisol brain chemicals. Also for me, it really has helped with my panic attacks. It doesn't cure them, but I notice when I'm out with Rusty, I suffer from really debilitating panic attacks. And when I'm out with Rusty, because when I start feeling anxious, my body goes into fight or flight, and I don't want to transfer that onto Rusty because I know my breathing is going to change. So it helps me focus on my breathing to get my breathing into sync with him. Also, I've noticed steering him on, because he has a bridle harness, and the steering is very good for my concentration. I mean, some people would say, why don't you get a dog? Because I think all animals are, I do have two little rescues, all animals are amazing and can help people. The horse is also known as very spiritual, kind of, you know, they're magical creatures. One thing I didn't register, because I was focusing on the scientific reasons of getting a horse, is Rusty and Tato, the little rescue, is this magnet. So he draws so many people, and I get to meet my whole community, which for me is, I mean, you'll have your negative, a few negative, but the good ones and the positive outrides that. But for me, I'm quite isolated with my panic attacks. So now I know all the families along my roads, around the corners, the little children, I bring them out into the front garden in the morning, the children go, morning Rusty, morning Tato. You get to meet so many people. I get to meet people, which I think in an area like Clapham, I mean, Clapham's very divided. I mean, well, it's not, but I know all sides. I know the Rough Council estate side. I know the well-to-do upper middle class side. And I think there can be a presumption that a lot of people can go to know the country. And I meet a lot of people which have never stroked a horse, because people presume that you can go to the country. Some people don't know people in the country. Some people can't afford to go to the country. Some people don't have that opportunity. So I'll get people which will come up and be like, I've never stroked a horse. And they'll sometimes get overwhelmed. And it's and in a beautiful way. They're like, oh my God, this is amazing. I had a group of boys which are at one of the gyms on the common the other day, and they were like young lads, and they were like, no man, your horse is sick, man, your horse is sick, I'm not going near it. And I was like, have you ever stroked a horse? They're like, no. I know. And I was like, come and stroke it. They're like, oh, and they were quite scared. They were big guys. And they were like, they started stroking the horse, and they were like, this is amazing. And they're filming it and sending it to their friends, and like, I'm going to put this on my TikTok, and really like, this is amazing. So it brings every character, every class, every type of person, human, you know, Rusty brings. And I get a lot of families which come up and sort of say, you know, oh, my child's got autism or anxiety or ADHD or some disability, and they kind of, can we pay you for you to bring Rusty out? And I'm not a trained therapist, and he's a therapy horse for me, but I don't want money. All I need to do is just pack Rusty up, and the little one's starting to do it, bring him out onto the common. And so there's one little boy who's very autistic, and he'll zone out, and then he'll zone into Rusty, and then he what I can engage with him is head, shoulders, knees and toes. And so we do head, shoulders, knees and toes, and then we do it on Rusty, on his ears and his nose and his, you know, his hooves instead of toes. There's another little boy who's autistic, who's deaf, a girl with cerebral palsy, a girl with learning disabilities, a few other children. And what I've noticed for me is, I think we're sort of brought up, not brought up by our families, but sometimes you can feel quite nervous around people with disabilities. You can either be a bit maybe patronizing of like, oh, hi, kind of, or you're kind of, I'm going to swerve this, I feel a bit awkward. And for me, it's just cut out that whole awkwardness, you know. It's really helped me understand disabilities, feeling a bit uncomfortable or not socially knowing how to interact, which has been brilliant. It really, and now I kind of want to learn sign language and things, which I never thought I would be, I wasn't not interested, but I never thought it would be something I would kind of register to do. So it's very good. I mean, if I don't want money, if Rusty can help the community, if the horses can help the community, I would rather him be a part of the community to do that. So, yeah.
4: This is an extraordinary story, Maria. And it, I suppose it's all down to your own panic attacks that have taken you down this footpath, so that you can understand the issues that face other people who've got problems.
5: So for me, it sounds a bit weird, but so for me, before I was adopted and fostered through Wandsworth and through, it sort of merged Lambeth at that time, because this was in the sort of early 80s, late 70s. So I was really neglected by my biological birth mother, and ones of social services, which I'm forever grateful for, rescued me. I was in a children's home in Wimbledon, and then I was adopted by the most amazing family ever. But the neglect I had from, I was taken away by social services when I was 3 and a half. But I had so much damage which was done. I mean, I couldn't talk until I was 5. I've caught up with it now. I can rub it away. was so severe, the neglect. So when I was adopted, somewhere along the lines of 0 to 3 and a half, I developed a phobia, a emetophobia, which is a fear of vomiting, which could have come from the fact that I was neglected. And you know, babies and toddlers, you have this, well, you'd hope that a parent or a childminder or a carer is going to nurture, comfort you when you're poorly as a little baby or a toddler. And if you haven't had that, that's probably going to be scary. Or it could have developed into a control thing about being nervous about losing control. I know as an adult, I definitely have a thing of, I don't want to get sick in public. I mean, I don't want to get sick at home, it's still the same, because I find it an ugly whole process kind of thing. And in a sexist way, I'm like, oh no, I'm a lady, I don't want to kind of lose control kind of in that way. So when I was growing up with my adopted parents, because they're very grounded and adjusted, and I was in a very stimulated environment, my phobia was always there, my anxiety was always there, but it was mitigated to a large proportion because I had such a sort of healthy turnover growing up with my parents. And then as I became more independent as an adult, and obviously you have more demands and things, the phobia in my sort of late teens, early 20s creeped out more and more, and it crippled my whole kind of adult life. It's, my life is a matter of, at the moment, is living in a circle around Clapham. And on a very good week or a very good month or year, I might be able to go to, say, at Christmas time, I managed to go to Battersea Power Station, or I might be able to go to Clapham High Street, or I might be able to go, I don't know, on a really amazing time, I might be able to go to my favourite cake shop in Chelsea, kind of. So it's, I'm living this kind of debilitated sort of life, and on impulse as well.
6: the fantastic, resourceful and heroic Maria Yasmin Dahl of Clapham Coleman and her beautiful horses, who, rather like a certain brewery, Adland, would have convinced us a few years ago, speak broad Yorkshire. I'm hoping that Lamont will go back and talk to them at some point, but more from Maria in a moment, and indeed next

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1: Oh no, I think we'll very much understand situations and challenges that Maria Jasmundal has faced in recent years. Is B.T. Booker, who wrote this about a friend of hers called Parents in London.

0: Maria, this is the most heartwarming story.
1: I think it's about, I mean, it's realism. It's, I'm 51 and I'm still very debilitated by panic attacks. And I might not have my dream of living in a little rural village in Italy with cobble pavements and, you know, but I can create what I can. I think as well with mental health, is it's very important. I mean, some people are just too poorly, say some people which suffer depression are too poorly to try and extend in doing, or to try, you know, other things which can make life a bit positive. And for me, it's about finding solutions. It's about finding solutions, how I can integrate. I mean, I'm not a drinker and I don't really want to go and drink in pubs. There's no offense to other people. And I back in my early 20s, I've kind of been there and done that, but it's not my sort of scene. And it's finding solutions of how to engage in your community, how to engage in your environment, what you can manage. Me, say, London, we presume that London only has to offer the kind of drinking culture, the eating culture, but there's so much more. So say on a brilliant year, if I can manage to go to the Tate Gallery or the Tate Modern or something, it's brilliant because it will give me this freedom of, like, when you go in, I mean, I'm lucky because my dad's an artist and I've grown up with other people in my family in artistic environment, but it gives you this allowance of kind of like, oh, I can be a bit creative, or I can, you know, do what I feel within reason, as long as it's not hurting anybody, you know. So for me, everything's about finding solutions. So if let me use my front garden, let me kind of try and engage with the world in my front garden, go out on the common with the horses. I was going to buy a great big horse box. I was going to save up and buy a great big horse box because obviously the horses might need to go to the vets. They need a yearly injection and things, and maybe to go to Battersea Park. Rusty's been to a couple of schools nearby as well. But instead of getting a horse box, I kept getting stopped by black taxi drivers giving me their cards saying, if you want a lift, here's our card. So I bought a disused taxi, an old black London taxi, and it's being modified. So Rusty and Tate, they just step in the taxi. So it's quite hilarious. It was actually quite funny because when I got the taxi, I don't drive, but my partner drives and I've got friends which drive. But when we got into the taxi, we took Rusty for a test drive around. And there was a lady at the petrol station in Clapham, and she was in labour on her way to hospital. And she came up to me about a week after. She was like, oh my God, I have to tell you, I was in labour. My partner was putting petrol in the car. I was kind of busy, like a bit panicky. I saw you in the taxi with a horse. She said it was brilliant. It helped my whole sort of journey of, you know, being in labour so much more, you know, better and happier and things, which is quite hilarious. And yeah,
0: I think my reaction to seeing a horse in the back of a taxi would have been alarm. I was hallucinating.
1: It's very second class. I mean, they're so small, the horses. If I had a pound every time somebody said that's a big dog, I would be a millionaire. And you get so many people which kind of come up and go, oh, look at that donkey, that's a donkey. And it's like, he's not a donkey. But again, that's just knowledge and not knowing. I mean, a donkey and a horse are quite different, but if you don't have the knowledge of that. And then I've had about five people come up saying, is it real? Two girls which were like, is it a bear? One drunk person which was like, is that a camel? I was like, he hasn't got the hump yet. And Halloween last year, there was a very sweet little boy which was walked past with it, his dad, and he was like, daddy, is that a human dressed as a horse? Which is quite funny. If you're miserable, unless you're miserable, they bring so much joy to the whole community, which is brilliant. And you know, I'm very lucky because Clapham's a very family orientated kind of area. So the children, I get parents going, we have to walk the long way to school to see the horses now. Which, yeah, it's good. And I've met so many people through it, which is brilliant.
2: Well, indeed, the brilliant Maria Yasmin Dahl talking to the mounter just to the side of Clapham Common there with her two miniature horses, Rusty and Toto. If you're an educationalist, if you have disabled kids, or if you just want to meet these fine equestrian Yorkshire specimens, then drop us a line at the gym. We'll put you in touch. This is by Gabriel Kahane, who's one of the composers who had a world premiere, or at least UK premiere, as they say, of a clarinet concerto. He's a New Yorker. I think he's a bit of a fixture on the, as a straight guy, I have to go carefully here, on the gay cabaret scene. He seems to know the soloist of this particular concerto, Emperor Enterprise, extremely well, regards him as a bit of a muse. As a songwriter, I think he's very distinctive, and a voice that we should hear more of. This is called Save a Little Love for Me. And he actually sang with the clarinet obbligato as the encore in the Albert Hall the other night. Very fetching indeed.

Well, if the computer's slightly mangled the title, that's simply called Little Love, and that's the song that Gabriel Kain played in the Albert Hall after his clarinet concerto. Resourcefully, musically, a talent to watch, I think. Interesting piece. A little bit undersold, I suppose, really. But anyway, it was a delicate filigree thing in what could be sometimes a arena of some bombast. Anyway, Lake Street Dive from Seattle started off as a sort of a country covers band, and began to realize that their own particular inspiration lay a little bit beyond this. And having presented Sunday Joy Recess in a sort of slightly agnostic way, a shamanistic way, I hope you enjoyed the ride, whether you're a person of faith or otherwise, I found myself having odd morning visions of things like sat in my mum's kitchen down in a pool in Dorset as a very, very young pup, and seeing on a Monday morning doing the laundry through clouds of steam with the daily service on. Accordingly, Laundry Day overalls from Lake Street Dive.

Well, I suppose in a highly itinerant, fractious life, as we so often leave the 21st century, Lake Street Dive, reflecting on the pleasures, the sensual pleasures almost, of domesticity. Interesting that the geezer there, I presume it's a geezer, was happily ensconced doing the crossword and playing Nintendo, where she was at the laundry. I would have thought a bit of role reversal would really clinch the deal. That's a lot of women tell me these days. Certainly, Lascar and the Snugs are working in progress in that regard, but of course they're out the wilds. What for them next weekend? Now, Notting Hill Carnival started today. Hopefully it'll be a peaceful affair. It's always politically contentious, culturally contentious, but at its best it's wonderful. Talking about alternative domesticity, I finished the shift where I had to do something a little bit legalistic on a Sunday afternoon, go to some solicitor's office, and I found myself in a rather dodgy, crimply lounge suit, and realised the only way I could escape from where I was working was to actually join the throng, join the carnival for half a mile. So me and a bunch of policemen and some assorted revellers hoofed along. And accordingly, that legalistic implication ringed a judgment bell, the providence of Brutes Reggae.

fantastic roots reggae and Ring the Judgment Bell. If you're going to Carnival, have a wonderful time. If you're going to Castleton Eco Fair, as Lars Gardner and myself are doing tomorrow, even song are on along at 11:25 a.m. whenever that is, which is the dawn patrol for some of us, but it is a bank holiday. Enjoy the chill, enjoy the good vibes, and hopefully the weather will be kind. Even if it isn't, we'll find a way through, as metaphorically, of course, did the Quechua speakers of Peru. Thank you so much to Maria and Anthony and Jose, and thank you to Maria Jasmine Dahl and her wonderful miniature horses of Clap Quabbin. More from them next time around. And thank you, of course, to Slugs and Nuskart, and early on to Shan Davis, whose amazing epic book, 1936, The Story of Three Kings, is now out from Hodder. So a warm and sonorous good night. Carl Chamberlain in the chair tomorrow between 8 and 10. The usual good things of Riverside, including our epic breakfast show, an early breakfast with Roz from 5. Jason and Ali on after that. Ali, I beg your pardon. I'll leave you tonight with the inimitable Dolly Parton of Tennessee and John Lennon. I don't think they actually met, but she met so many of the great and the good, and she chose her songs adroitly. And being a woman of indeterminate faith, I think she had time for everybody, and it's reflected in the fact that this is a song not so much about a lack of belief as in a lack of boundaries in the unhealthy sense as opposed to the healthy one, where you have time for everybody and you break bread, which is exactly what I hope your week is like. So we'll see you on the other side with more from Lamounter about an extraordinary development of a Scandinavian nature coming soon, or in fact coming imminently, to HMP Wandsworth, in which she has a close interest, and with Sheila Hancock and others. And more from the wonderful Maria Jasmine Dahl, and who knows what else the week is going to bring. So we'll see you on the other side, and I'll leave you with Dolly and John Lennon.

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2: The captain and crew of a passenger ferry which capsized in the Mediterranean, killing at least 8 people, have been detained. Around double that number are missing after the catamaran took in water and turned over off the coast of northern Cyprus. 267 people were on board heading to Turkey. Oceanography lecturer Dr. Simon Boxall says attention will soon turn to what's happened.
3: Did it strike something and take one of the hulls out? This is the sort of vessel that wouldn't come out if it was very rough, but those seas aren't bad. It's a bit choppy, but there's nothing there that would upset a vessel of that size.
2: 7 people have been arrested on suspicion of murder after a newborn baby was found dead at a property in Sheffield. Police were called to concerns for the baby's welfare in Winklebank area earlier this morning. The Foreign Office says it's supporting the family of a British woman who's been killed at a train station in Germany. The 31-year-old was stabbed in Rosenheim, south of Munich, early this morning. Grooming gang leaders and killers will be blocked from early prison releases in England and Wales. The Prime Minister has announced changes to the scope of the scheme following a backlash from bereaved families. In sport, England's cricketers wrapped up a comprehensive 194-run victory on day 4 of the second test against Pakistan, sealing the series with one match to play. Joe Root's side set their opponents 388 before Ollie Robinson took 4 wickets at Lord's. The England captain says the way they've achieved the win has been impressive.
4: The guys have played some really good cricket in some difficult conditions, you know, especially with the bat. I think the guys have adapted really well to win what's been thrown at them. They've found a really good tempo on different surfaces and managed to get some really good scores in the conditions that we've had.
2: Manchester United are off the mark in the Premier League in style after easing past newly promoted Ipswich 5-2. And Rangers picked up their first Scottish Premiership win under Derek McInnes, a 1-0 at Aberdeen. That's the latest.
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2: The captain and seven crew of a ferry which capsized off the coast of northern Cyprus have been detained. At least eight people have died and 17 are missing after the catamaran started to sink, leaving survivors clinging to its hull. Tumai Tugyan is a local journalist.
3: Our previous prime minister said that this incident is the result of negligence and lack of precautions. So we'll see what the charges are going to be.
2: Meanwhile, two people are still missing after a fishing boat sank off the coast of Plymouth last night. The Coast Guards confirmed three others were rescued from the English Channel. Seven people have been arrested on suspicion of murder after a newborn baby was found dead at a property in Sheffield. Police were called to concerns for the baby's welfare in the Winklebank area early this morning. Two of the men convicted of killing PC Andrew Harper in 2019 will stay behind bars. Andy Burnham's revealed changes to the prison release scheme in England and Wales, which means anyone convicted of manslaughter won't be let out early. In sport, Manchester United bounced back from their opening Premier League defeat in style by beating Ipswich 5-2. Boss Michael Carrick says his players showed great character.
4: The biggest thing from today really was the mentality of the boys, you know. To overcome setbacks, you know, we're going to have them. Every team that ends up being successful has them. It depends how you deal with them and how quickly you deal with them. And we had one last week. We had a little one today. And I have to say the way the boys responded and took it on, I think I was really pleased with that.
2: It's two wins from two for Chelsea as they got past Brighton 4-3 at Stamford Bridge. In the Scottish Premiership, Rangers were 1-0 winners at Aberdeen. And Britain's Cameron Norrie has been knocked out of the US Open tennis following defeat to Luka Van Asche in the first round. The 29th seed lost in four sets, having won the first. That's the latest. I'm Ruth McKeon.
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2: At least 8 people are dead and around double that number unaccounted for after a passenger ferry capsized in the Mediterranean. 267 passengers and crew were on board when the catamaran flipped over off the coast of northern Cyprus as it headed to Turkey. Local journalist Tom Cleaver has been getting reaction.
3: The Turkish Prime Minister described this as the worst maritime disaster Cyprus has ever experienced. The Transport Minister said it had undergone a safety check 2 months ago, and he said that all the checks came back fine, but clearly something was awry for the boat to sink in the middle of the sea.
2: The captain and 7 crew are in custody. The Foreign Office says it's supporting the family of a British woman who's been killed at a train station in Germany. The 31-year-old was stabbed in Rosenheim, south of Munich, early this morning. The 2 candidates in the Scottish Labour leadership race have backed fresh drilling in the North Sea. The UK government's expected to decide within weeks whether or not to approve projects at the Rosebank and Jackdaw oil and gas fields. Iceland has voted against a government proposal to resume talks to join the European Union. The country was divided over issues including security and its fishing industry. In sport, Manchester United are off the mark in the Premier League in style after easing past newly promoted Ipswich 5-2. Chelsea continued their 100% start with a 4-3 win at home to Brighton. And Derek McInnes has his first Scottish Premiership win as Rangers manager. Following a 1-0 victory at Aberdeen, he says it was a satisfying display.
4: It was a huge effort from everyone, and we get the reward with the 3 points. I thought it was no more than we deserved. I thought we were a better team. I thought we created the better chances. And probably for the first time in a long time, let a lot of Rangers supporters actually really enjoyed my team's performance.
2: England's cricketers wrapped up a series win over Pakistan with a 194-run victory in the second test at Lord's. That's the latest. I'm Lisa Keane.
0: Love in Southwest London.
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